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1: 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Good Monday evening. Here is a check of the weather. Partly cloudy tonight and about a 40% chance of showers and thunderstorms, mainly after midnight. Low 60s and winds anywhere from 15 to 25. Tomorrow, on Tuesday, it'll be sunny, showers and storms, upper 80s and south wind at about 10 to 20. Tomorrow night will be clear, down to the upper 50s, sunny Wednesday, upper 80s by Wednesday night, upper 50s, east wind between 5 and 10, sunny Thursday into the mid 80s by Thursday night, upper 50s for the overnight low, Friday partly sunny, upper 70s, Friday night mid 50s, Saturday still pretty nice, partly sunny and mid 70s, Sunday ending out the weekend, sunshine at upper 70s, should be dry at this point in time. That is a check of the weather on 102.5 FM and 1240 AM KICD. 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
10: 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It is a real pleasure to welcome back the author of so many books and most recently Biblical Badasses, Doug Giles. Hey, Doug, welcome back to the program.
11: Lars, how you doing, big dog?
10: I'm doing all right, and when people see me, say, do an Instagram, they see that painting behind me that depicts the full armor of God, and that is painted by you. We bought that a number of years ago. It's one of the original oils. In fact, it was in my old studio, and now it's in my new studio. So I appreciate your work both on canvas and on podcasts and in books. Tell my audience about what you're all about.
11: Yeah, so I'm a 63-year-old redneck from West Texas that lived for 20 years in Miami and raised two rowdy girls. And Hannah, my oldest, destroyed Acorn, Obama's claim to fame, when she showed them, you know what, giving home loans for whorehouses from underage sex slaves from El Salvador. But anyway, author of 30 books now, Lars, unbelievable. I love painting, and I have a special gift from God, and that's to put brains and balls on believers.
10: And you kind of have to do that because much of the last, 500 to 800 years, we've had both people writing and people preaching and people making art that doesn't depict the biblical badasses that are clearly there if you read the actual book.
11: I get it. I get it, man. It's plain as day to me. But again, if and that's the thing, is that people aren't reading the Word of God because it's filled with heroes and heroines. They're not little prissy, pearl-clutching evangelical or Amish school marms. These people are rowdy to the core. They're complicated pieces of work, and yet by God's grace and his power, he takes these weirdos and transforms the planet for his glory. But yet, as an artist, I look at, how, again, Jesus and the disciples have been depicted. They look like bearded women in aggravated states of angst that look like they just learned that they contracted an STD. They don't look like world changers. They don't look like people that terrified the planet. They don't look like holy troublemakers, and especially Jesus, man. I mean, he looks like freaking Jared Leto with Courtney Cox's coif. That's why, like in my depictions in my book, Biblical Warrior Collection, Volume 1, which has nearly 100 biblical paintings that I've done, I depict them looking like dudes, man. You know, I imagine the disciples look like the crew of the Deadliest Catch. They're not, porcelain skin, fragile China dolls, and I hate it.
10: Well, in fact, let me try this on you, Doug, because one of my frustrations, all the communist governments view Christianity or any faith, but Christianity in particular, as a threat. So the Chinese government says we're going to outlaw straight-ahead Christianity, but we're going to come up with a Chi-Com version. They're literally in the process of rewriting the book right now. And we sit over here and say, well, that's evil. That's wrong. And that is correct. It's evil and wrong. Except is it any better if you say, let's take Christianity and let's boil it down to where it's a thin gruel at the end of the day. That's almost as destructive as just banning it outright, isn't it?
11: Yeah, exactly. And that's what again, American Christianity, as you well know, has been deduced down to. It's saccharine-laced, slushy, Joel Osteen, live your best life now. It's not the stuff of Calvin. It's not the stuff of Luther. It's not the stuff of Knox. our churches couldn't produce Western civilization, definitely couldn't produce this grand experiment in self-governance. But the Protestants, they did that. Oh, yes, they did. And it was well formed by a serious theological systematic infrastructure that was a derivative, hello, of the scripture.
10: Yep.
11: But, you know, the Christians nowadays, Lars, they get Alcohol Anonymous 12 steps confused with the Ten Commandments. They're just stupid. They're lazy. They're fat. They're immoral. And we wonder, you know, why is the culture so bad, man? And why is D.C. so corrupt? Well, Andrew Breitbart famously said that politics is downstream of culture. And I told Andrew that culture and politics is downstream of the church. And as the church goes, so goes the nation. And I think that the church is to blame, especially weak, lame pastors. I think the pulpit's the culprit. And if we want to fix things, we need some sons of thunder back behind those pulpits instead of sons of Charmin.
10: Well, and in fact, Doug, one of the concerns I've had, I support President Trump. I don't always agree with him, and there are a number of things I've disagreed with him most recently. But his spiritual advisor and some of this stuff really seems a little bit off the reservation. What's your take on that?
11: Oh, my God, man.
10: Thank you. I'm glad we're on the same page on that one.
11: Yeah, she's Paula White's nuttier than a squirrel turd, and the screaming in tongues and, you know, everywhere I go, you know, God's with me. And just, I mean, it's just crazy town. And, you know, why not find some staid theologian, even though he's passed, you know, like my old mentor, like R.C. Sproul. Why don't you get some power hitter, you know, that's got some theological gravitas instead of some some silicone sisters screaming in tongues and deploying angels from Africa to come over in here and help us. It's kooky, man. It's kooky. And, yeah, I think that's a bad advisor to have.
10: Well, I've always thought that, you know, all this gospel of prosperity, come to church, we'll have a rock band, we'll have a show, it'll be fun, we'll have cookies and coffee later on. Why not just get back to the book? The book is self-sufficient. The book is enough, and the book is not to be changed. What's wrong with approaching it that way?
11: Yeah, it doesn't draw people, you know. We're a consumer-based culture. And I tell people, all these church growth experts that chide me for doing expository preaching, I said, listen, if you really want to fill the pews, then just get hookers and free weed, free beer. The place will be packed out. See, we don't have a worldview, man, that extends past lunch. And China, as you mentioned, Islam, those guys think in millennia. And while we're, you know, playing games in evangelical Disneyland, they're plotting to take over our nation and take over the planet. Same thing with the Marxist-Leninists. And I tell parents all the time, it's like, listen, if you want to do your kid a favor, you need to get them into apologetics, systematic theology, and have them develop a clear Christian worldview.
10: Yep.
11: And if you don't want to do that, have them learn Mandarin, because they're going to become China's prison chick in about 100 years.
10: Sadly true. Doug Giles, great friend of the show. You can see his artwork behind me when you see the Instagram videos from time to time. Doug, you do a great job, and I highly recommend people take a look at the one expository piece in particular that you did about how artwork for the last 5 years has kind of ruined or changed what Jesus and the disciples actually looked like. And if you look at the book, the way Doug Giles has, and paint it accurately, it's a whole different picture. His latest book is Biblical Badasses. And, Doug, it's always a pleasure to have you on the show.
11: Thanks, Lars. Stay rowdy, big dog.
10: You take care, and remember Memorial Day. 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

0: Hey, Jen, you ready for a girls' night in?
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3: Welcome back to the Lars Larson Show. It is a real pleasure to welcome Joseph Moore to the program because he's got a fascinating topic, and that is a brand new book called How to Get Rich in American History, 300 Years of Financial Advice That Worked. Because there are a number of things that I think all of us have heard that are included in the book. It might surprise you, some of those things that you've always heard about investing and that sort of thing, they don't always work, and some of it is a bit counterintuitive. So, Mr. Moore, welcome to the program.
17: So great to be here.
3: So tell me about this. Why did you decide to take a look back 300 years, and are some of those lessons from three centuries ago still valid today?
17: Yeah, so I went on this journey by accident, actually. I was a historian training on other things, and I was your classic lefty humanities professor that you've probably thought long and talked about. But in 2005, you know, the lesson of history was supposedly clear. Renting was throwing your money away. So I nodded my head, bought a townhouse, and then a friend at church offered a financial class, and we took it. And I was like, who gave us a mortgage? What was I thinking? So I sold the house. It was in a bidding war, sold on a Saturday. Our neighbor put her house on the next house on the market the next Saturday. It never sold. We were the last people off the 2008 financial Titanic.
3: Oh, my God. And you got out just in time. My wife and I sold a house in, I think, 2007. And we just sensed something in the air and said, it feels like things are going the wrong direction. And maybe the bubble is about to burst. And it sure did a year later. So you got out just in time.
17: Well, and I did by dumb luck, and dumb luck in a Dave Ramsey class saved my rear end. And so the historian in me turned on, and I thought, okay, I have to know why I believe what I was told and why everyone else believes what they're told. And I fully expected I was going to write a history book of the great American scam that is capitalism, because we actually do give those lectures. And I was handing out Karl Marx on day one of class, and I went to go write a history of the great scam of the American dream. And unfortunately, the evidence kept proving me wrong. And after several years of researching the book, I had to admit, I think I'm wrong and that the American dream is actually real. People really have gotten ahead for 300 years. They're still getting ahead. It's probably getting easier to get ahead, not harder. So there's an old quote that it's very hard to teach a man a new skill when his job depends on him not learning that skill. I was someone who was teaching the American dream was a scam while learning it wasn't.
3: Well, and one of the things I wonder about is, we hear today that, you know, young people can't possibly buy a house. And they say because it's too expensive. And then I look at some of the places they spend their excess capital, you know, their discretionary income. And I wonder if you stopped all of those discretionary purchases, would you have the money to buy a house then? It seems like the math would work out. Now, I say that, Mr. Moore, as somebody who bought his first house when he was 21. I did it on a land sales contract, a private deal. And because of the time, back in 1980, I got a smoking deal because I only paid 11% interest to the private parties, the old couple that sold me their house. It was an arm's length transaction. I didn't know them from Adam. But everybody else was paying 15 or 16% when they went to the bank. And the bank never would have looked at me because my payments were about 50% of my take home pay. And I know the bank would have said, now we're skeptical about that. But if you have the discipline, you can do it.
17: Now, it's interesting you say that. We do have a housing crisis in this country, but it is neither the first nor is it the worst. And I talk about this in the book. In the 1940s, by 1948, the housing crisis in America was statistically two times larger than today's shortage. There's a young man, he comes back from war as a war veteran, he runs for Congress, his number one platform is housing affordability and the crisis, and his name is John F. Kennedy. So, to your exact point, in 1981, 1982, a new mortgage for a median home costs 52% of median household income. Yep. So we have had housing crisis in this country before. And the solution now is the same solution then, which is more supply. We need to create more supply. And anything that gets in the way of building more houses is getting in the way of fixing the problem.
3: Well, it's funny because there are towns, Austin, Texas, and San Antonio, a long way from where I live, but they went out and they said these government regulations are crazy, the fees are crazy, they cut a lot of that back, and all of a sudden they got a boom in home construction, and prices didn't just stabilize or flatten, they actually went down, not because houses were not in demand, but because they just built enough to meet the demand. It made sense.
17: one of the things I did for this book was I self-experimented. Everything that I could find people doing in the past, I did as much as was reasonable, which was set by my wife saying under no circumstances. But within the realm of that, I would do whatever I could. And one of the things that happened in those high interest rate years was that people would buy houses with little to no money down. And I experimented with this, which was a crazy ride. But eventually, I was able to get good at real estate investing as a history professor who didn't believe in capitalism. So, like, this is just a bundle of contradictions. And I have made millions of dollars on today's housing shortage. And I recently wrote an essay on Substack saying, please make me poorer, because I would love for all of this country, and especially in places like Oregon, like Washington State, like California, to make more houses. I would rather have a smaller portion of a larger pie, because we will all get wealthier if more Americans can buy into the American dream. And by the way, this is one of the things that's pushing young people further and further left, is that they're being told they can't get in, but they're actually being priced out in some areas. And so it's important to fix housing affordability, because it's how everyone gets their slice of the pie.
3: I'm talking to Joseph Moore. His latest book is called How to Get Rich in American History, 300 Years of Financial Advice That Worked. I want to ask you to switch to something. You mentioned that there are a number of things we've always heard, like compound interest builds wealth or invest for the long run, that turn out not to be true at all. Is that the way it works?
17: Well, I wouldn't say they're not true. They're just not as old as we think they are. So there's a lot of things in American history, financial history, that we think are old that are actually fairly new, and things we think are new that are actually fairly old. So to use an example of something we think is very old is compound interest. This is the idea that if you just steadily put money away over 40 years, then everyone always gets rich eventually. The dates changes, but the point is always the same. If you put $10,000 into the market in 1929 at the height of the bubble and then the crash, you would by today have $10 million. And they expected me to be very impressed by this. To which I replied, houses did not cost $10,000 in 1929. So you're telling me someone invested their entire life savings, lost 80% in a crash, fought Nazis, feared nuclear Armageddon, saw double-digit inflation, cried when Ross and Rachel got back together, and never once touched the money, right? That's not real life. As it turns out, books like Stocks for the Long Run were based on pretty bad data sets, or incomplete data sets. And we've now had scholars go back and put the whole data set of all the stocks and all their returns. And it turns out that if you had saved 10% in stocks your entire life, that would have failed to fund retirement in nearly half of the historical scenarios from the revolution to today. So compound interest requires two things. One, it requires a lot of time, and it requires something that compounds. Most Americans did not live to see their 65th birthday, which is when most of Warren Buffett's wealth was made, after his 65th birthday. So compounding takes time. People didn't have it. And most wealth was in land, which doesn't compound. So compound interest works. It's just started working recently. It's not always worked.
3: His book is called How to Get Rich in American History, 300 Years of Financial Advice That Worked. I'm talking to Joseph Moore.

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12: Welcome back to the Lars Larson Show. It's a pleasure to be with you. I've got the great pleasure of speaking to Joseph Moore, who I guess is a reformed Marxist, if I'm not going too far with that. He's written How to Get Rich in American History, 300 Years of Financial Advice That Worked. So we've talked about things that might not always be true. What about the 25 lessons you write about in the book that have historically worked?
13: Yeah, so one of the things that was important for me was to write a history that people could actually use and find useful in their daily lives. So the book overviews 25 things that stood the test of time, things that financially profited everyday Americans in history, and 7 things that usually failed. I can generally boil those down to about 5 principles. The way we make money in America, number one, you have to solve someone else's problems. We have this illusion that we're going to invest our way to success, but the real money, the people who really went from behind to ahead, they did it by solving other people's problems, which is why when you walk into every store in America, the first question they will ask is, how can I help you? The second principle is risk more. We live in the least risky age in American history. Your house, your spouse can all be protected with insurance, and yet we're more risk averse than we've ever been.
12: Your money can even be protected, within reason, up to what is it, $500,000? You put your money in the bank, you can never lose it. It's always insured by the FDIC, unless, of course, the United States government defaults on its debt, right?
13: Which is what inflation is. It's kind of a slow default. But, and so then, risk more, move more. I tell young people especially, you live in the largest free market zone in the history of the world. There is an opportunity for you somewhere. You may have to get up and go where it is, but it's there. The fourth is marry well. That works in every era. And fifth is just believe you can. The Consumer Financial Protection Bureau did several studies, and they found the number one predictor of financial wellness was, and it outperformed income and it outperformed inheritance, was a positive attitude combined with a habit of saving. Just believing you could get ahead and then taking the steps it takes to get ahead is the most likely predictor that you will indeed get ahead.
12: Now, what are the things, the other 25? I mean, can you summarize those?
13: Things like harness the power of dual incomes. We think that dual incomes are somehow a very, feminist product of the post-1960s world. It's actually not. Most working-class families had dual incomes for most of history. And one of the most common hacks that you would find families in the 1700s and 1800s doing was surviving on the man's income and thriving from the woman's income. So this was how they would go ahead. So I'll give you an example. The single most common mortgage payoff strategy in American history was to rent out one or two of the rooms in your house to boarders and use that money to pay off the house fast. Families would do that for 6, 8, 10 years, pay off their house fast, and then live in it themselves. This was very – Airbnb invented nothing new. We've been doing that for a long time. Side hustles. I tell people in the book, we talk about very extensively, is it better to concentrate on one thing or side hustle with many? Usually, it's better to concentrate on being exceptionally good at one thing. That's where the big money is. But some families don't start in a place that they can get ahead quickly. They don't have a high-paying profession, or maybe they went to a university with at in the name and majored in marketing. Whatever it is, there are plenty of times when side hustling has paid off in American history. And I talk about the long history of side hustles. I talk about trying to chase money actively instead of thinking you're going to passively invest your way to the promised land. Most American money is made actively, not passively.
12: Well, it's funny that you mentioned that because I told you about buying my first house and paying 11%. I knew going into it I needed to have at least 2 roommates, and it worked out well. I mean, I declared all the income so I didn't get in trouble with the IRS, but I rented 2 rooms in my house, and I bought a house big enough for that. I didn't buy a so-called starter house. I said, when you sell a starter house, you're only selling to maybe 10% of the market, so why buy something that's going to be unattractive to 90% of the market? And I had those 2 roommates. And then when I had to relocate for a period of time for my main work, I simply said to one of the roommates, I'll give you a cut. I'll reduce your rent a bit if you'll rent out the 3rd room while I'm gone. And we did exactly that, and my house remained rented so I could make the payments, even though I took a big drop in income when I relocated for a period of time to get an advance in my main career. So you're right, side hustles, main hustle, and rent some rooms.
13: Yes, Americans have been doing this for 300 years. It's how people got ahead. And by the way, this is also a family-oriented strategy. One of the things I talk about in the book is that we have over-individualized American history. Americans were an individual country, but they thought about their individuality in terms of their individual family, the way the husband and the wife and the kids were going ahead. And so getting ahead was a family endeavor. The whole family was involved. I think, you know, returning to that idea of the family getting ahead is really important and hustling your way to get there.
12: I'm talking to Joseph Moore, who wrote How to Get Rich in American History. Let me ask you about that, because if I'm not being too, I know, ethnocentric, it seems to me that I see an awful lot of Asian families in particular who get together and they say, we're going to buy a convenience store. And you say, well, how are you going to do that? We're going to get everybody in our family to pitch in together. Most of us are going to end up working at the store, even if we've worked other jobs as well. And it seems those groups of people, Asian families in particular, seem to specialize in that, starting, janitorial services, things like that. And they've done very, very well. And then when people, I guess, resent the fact, why does that one Asian family own 7 or 8 of these convenience stores? You say because they bought one, and when they got enough equity in one, they bought another one and then another one, and they put everybody in the family to work, and everybody understood it was a group activity. Why aren't other ethnic groups doing the same thing?
13: Well, I would push back on that a little, just to say that some of that is many families have done that. In fact, I can find exactly what you described, people complaining about other ethnic groups throughout history. What you're really talking about is an immigrant mentality. Now, whatever your thoughts on the politics of immigration, let's just put that to the side. The immigration mentality of our family is going to hustle harder than anyone else, and that those families are the ones who get ahead. I can find people talking about the Scots that way in the 1700s, right? These dang Scots are willing to work harder and live cheaper than anybody else. So that's why they're getting ahead, right? I can find this about Jews in New York in the 1800s. I can find this about Italians in New Jersey. I can find this every time a wave of families who are hungry to get ahead in America come. They keep that for at least about 2, sometimes 3 generations before it dissipates and people become kind of mainstream, complacent, middle-class Americans. So what I think you're talking about is as much a determination, a family that has set itself apart, that looked around wherever they were in the world and said, we see more opportunity in the United States than we have here. And in that regard, America kind of self-selects for the people willing to go after it.
12: And is it possible to get other groups that have been here a long time, whether it's Europeans or others, to say, hey, let's go out and let's put together this kind of same enterprise, or are we just too complacent for that?
13: You know, I think I don't know if there is or isn't. I think the key, though, is to make people believe that they can. Like, if you believe that you can go ahead, you're highly likely to go ahead. I can find people saying the American dream is dead, like 300 years before I can find the phrase American dream. Like, I mean, in the 1670s, the colonists of Virginia burned their capital to the ground specifically because they said nobody gets ahead anymore.
12: Right? Like, are you kidding?
13: Absolutely. 1600s? This is 100 years before Hamilton's going to rap on Broadway. The question is not what type of economy would you build. It's what are you going to go off and build in this economy? And if we can get more and more families believing that, that they can get ahead, I think that's the first step.
12: The book is called How to Get Rich in American History, 300 Years of Financial Advice and Work. It's

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1: Welcome back to the Lars Larsen Show. It's a pleasure to be with you, and I'm glad to get your phone calls and emails. You know, one of the pleasures that I have a few times a month is to talk to the former vice president of the National DA's Association, and he was a district attorney for decades, but I'm going to throw him a curve today. And I hope that Josh Markey will forgive me for this, but the mass shooting that happened in Canada yesterday, I think, has raised a whole host of issues. And I'd be willing to bet that Josh, being the able attorney that he is going to be capable of handling this case. So, Josh, welcome to the program. I don't know whether or not you've heard about this awful mass shooting in Canada yesterday.
2: Just a little bit. I was prepared to rant and rave about attempts to derail a good bill, ironically, in the Oregon legislature, but, you know,
1: We can do that another day, but this occurred to me because in the case of the Canada mass shooting, the person who did the shooting is apparently dead of a self-inflicted gunshot wound. And we got the first taste of the fact that this one was going to be treated differently, probably, well, already by Canadian law enforcement and by Canadian media. And I figure national media in America as well, because they began by describing the person who did the shooting, who died of a self-inflicted gunshot wound, as being a female in a dress. Now, you might wonder, why are you telling me it's a female in a dress instead of a female wearing a pantsuit, like Hillary Clinton likes to do, or a female wearing shorts?
2: How would that be relevant in a murder story normally?
1: Well, I can tell you why it's relevant.
2: And I can guess.
1: I'm going to get you want to take a guess as to why it's relevant?
2: Of course.
1: Okay, go for it.
2: It's probably a trans man, a man
1: it
2: who
1: is
2: dressing as a woman, yes?
1: Yeah,
2: this
1: except
2: isn't the first
1: in,
2: time.
1: Except in Canada, Josh, you may not know this because I don't think your Canadian Bar Association license is up to date.
2: No.
1: In Canada, it is literally illegal to misgender somebody by an official agency.
2: They do not have a First Amendment. I like Canada very much. I've traveled there with you, in fact, before, and I love the Canadians, but I think Americans do not appreciate the sanctity and what it means to have a First Amendment, and there are places, otherwise good places, places like England and Canada and most of Western Europe, where speech can be criminal. And I wasn't surprised. And of course, you know, the sad reality is this is not the first or the second shooting.
1: No, it's about the one dozenth. If you count about the last 10 years in the United States, we've had a whole string of mass shootings and mass killings by people who are trans. So let me get to the point that I think brings up a legal question. And that's this. If somebody says, I am undergoing a legitimate medical treatment, as it is seen in today's eyes, that the medical community in America, while the bloom seems to be off the rose of trans.
2: Oh, it's off the rose.
1: It's off the rose, but they have not abandoned it yet. Most of what they've abandoned is we're not cutting parts off kids anymore. We're not physically mutilating them, but they are mutilating them with drugs. If somebody walks into court.
2: In Oregon, taxpayer money is still being used.
1: Yes, it is. And that's federal taxpayer money as well. But let me get to the point. If you say, I am under legitimate medical treatment as it's seen today, and I'm taking certain hormones, and those hormones caused me to act irrationally and even murderously. In the case of the Canadian situation, the Canadian shooter is dead. The trans man is dead. And the RCMP is left giving this fiction to the public that this was, in fact, a woman in a dress, as they famously said last night. Could you go to the courts in the United States, in most states, and say, I was under legitimate medical treatment, I was taking the hormones my doctor instructed me to take, and I did these murderous things because of the drugs, and I am therefore blameless?
2: Well, absolutely. I mean, it's the concept is, most people call it not guilty by reason of insanity. We have different words for it. In Oregon, it's called guilty but insane. But the bottom line is it gets really, really dicey because of the fact of the matter is, I mean, there's no question that if you dose juveniles with these gender-changing drugs because their bodies are changing so dramatically anyway and they're going through puberty, it can be incredibly dangerous psychologically and physically. But it also has very real risk for adults, including psychologically. So if I were a defense attorney, which I was once, and I defended murder,

0: was, has decided they are so uncomfortable in a male body that they want to both identify as a female and try to medically transform themselves into a female. And they're angry. They're angry at society. They may be angry at themselves for feeling that way. They may feel on the outs with society.
1: Well, they're going to be alienated. We can all agree they're going to be alienated. Even the people that support them are going to say they're very alienated.
0: But is that insane? Is that unable to understand the criminal nature of you can't shoot people?
1: Oh, I don't think so. I don't think. I mean, the purpose of the insanity defense is for people, and there's a very small percentage of mentally ill people that are like this, that are so delusional that instead of thinking that they are squeezing off rounds from, say, an AR-15, they think what they're really doing is you know, squeezing a lemon, or that the people,
0: or squirting a squirt gun,
1: or that they're actually using an AR-15, but what they're really doing is popping balloons instead of people's heads. That means, in other words, that there is a fundamental reality that they are genuinely disconnected from. Now, that's very, very different than someone who says, I think I'm persecuted. I think these people are bad. I think they were trying to do bad things to me, so I decided I was going to hurt them. Now, that's not, I mean, there's a difference between being very weird and being clinically insane. So the mere fact that somebody is going through transition, and of course, part of the problem with the reporting on this, as you know, Lars, is we have no idea what that means. I mean, it might have been nothing more than somebody who, quote, identifies as a woman and chose to wear a dress that hadn't undergone any chemical changes or surgical ones, or it could be anywhere along the spectrum. They could have, you know, had some drugs but not others, some surgery but not others. We don't really know. And I would assume that even the transgender community would be a little concerned if people immediately say, hey, if you're transgendered, that means you're the equivalent of being insane.
0: Yeah, I think...

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10: to the Lars Larson Show. It's a pleasure to be with you, and I'll be glad to get back to your phone calls and emails in just a moment. I have the great pleasure of welcoming to the program Sarah Isger, who is the author most recently of Last Branch Standing about the United States Supreme Court. Sarah, welcome to the program.
11: Thanks for having me.
10: Hey, listen, the Supreme Court has become one of our favorites because a lot of us get very concerned that it's one of the branches of government that seems the most interested in legislating, and I don't especially like that. I wish the Congress would do some legislating, but getting Congress to do much of anything is kind of tough. So the judges sometimes step in, and I think they overstep their bounds. Based on your understanding of the court, would you agree with that or disagree?
11: So that's why I wrote this book, because Congress has turned into 535 Instagram influencers. They're not legislating. The founders wouldn't even recognize that branch. And in the meantime, we're basically run by executive order. You know, President Biden with student loan debt forgiveness, or President Trump with tariffs. And so what you have is the only branch that the founders would really recognize is the Supreme Court. And their job is to stand up against majorities and say no, right? Their job is to say who gets to decide. And so they're sitting there trying to police, you know, the president while trying to get Congress to do its job again. And so they've become the focus of all of our biggest political fights. And I feel like people really misunderstand who they are, what they do, and the history of the court.
10: Well, based on what you wrote in Last Branch Standing, what should the courts be doing right now? Because my read is they should look at the law, look at the Constitution, and say, are the actions being taken now either legal or constitutional? If they're neither, then throw them out. If they're supported, then leave them in. But otherwise, don't go in and try to legislate yourselves. Just decide what the Constitution and the law says. Is that too complicated?
11: You're exactly right. And of course, you're basically quoting what Chief Justice John Marshall said back in 1803. Judges should say what the law is, not what the law should be, because that's not their job. What this court seems to be on a mission to do, especially in what I refer to as sort of the second, you know, John Roberts court, now that, you know, after Justice Barrett joined the court, they seem to be trying to make the president more powerful over executive branch employees. So firing power, no more independent agencies, but make the presidency weaker against Congress. So this idea of presidents, you know, getting to rule by executive order, they've largely been shutting that down through Obama, Trump, Biden, now Trump again. And we'll see whether Congress eventually decides to do its job again, but that's really what this comes down to. Congress has to do its job, and we as voters, of course, have to make them do their job.
10: I'm talking to Sarah Isger, who is the author most recently of Last Branch Standing about the United States Supreme Court. So let's go back to what the founders actually designed into the system. They designed a fairly weak executive, and they did that on purpose, did they not?
11: That's exactly right. What James Madison was most worried about was the concentration of legislative and executive power and, you know, investigative power all in one branch, which is exactly what we have in the presidency right now. And James Madison called it the very definition of tyranny. And so this is the problem. If you like the president or hate the president or anything in between, this is no way to run a railroad. If you care about immigration or climate change, name your issue. You can't solve it by executive order, because every 4 years we just move the pendulum back when a new president comes into office. It's been a disaster for the country. And really, we've been on this, you know, train for 100 years since the progressive era of Wilson and Roosevelt, when they were like, meh, Congress, it's too slow. You know, they compromise on everything. We should just have experts decide these things. And that was really the progressive model. And it's been a mess since then.
10: Well, let me ask you this, Sarah, because and I don't want to take you too far outside your lane, the lane that you've defined in the book, Last Branch Standing, but I wished from the beginning of Trump's second term that every time he wrote an executive order and announced an executive order, I wished that somebody over on Capitol Hill had simply said, and I'm introducing this bill, and we're going to have a vote on it, and it'll be a straight up or down vote. They weren't saying that the president was or wasn't allowed to do that. That's a different issue, and it really is an issue for the courts. But if they said, every time the president takes an action, we're going to introduce that action as a matter of legislation. Because it's not like they're busy with a bunch of other things, that Congress seems to spend all of its time not legislating, that they could easily have done that kind of thing and taken a pro forma vote. Yes, we're in favor of that. And even if they stacked up over in the Senate until and unless they decide to blow up the filibuster, they could simply say, well, we voted on this. The president did it. The Congress backs him up. And there we go. Why do you suppose presidents don't want to pursue that?
11: I mean, first of all, those post offices aren't going to rename themselves. So they're very busy over there. It's actually been worse. Like, it's the opposite of what you're describing. So let me use the example after the Las Vegas shooting, which was the deadliest mass shooting by a single gunman in American history. 800 people were injured in Las Vegas, and the guy used a bump stock, which I'm sure your listeners are familiar
10: with.
11: There was a bill in the House and the Senate immediately after that to include bump stocks in the definition of machine guns in legislation so that bump stocks would be banned. So the legislation was pending. There was enormous political pressure for Congress to actually do something about this. And again, find a compromise for how to come up with this legislation. And instead, President Trump told the ATF to simply include bump stocks in the definition of machine guns so that it became a crime on a Tuesday, you know, to own a bump stock punishable by 10 years in prison. What happened to the pending legislation? It immediately died. Why would congressmen take a hard vote where they could be primaried when Donald Trump just did it for them? Then, of course, the Supreme Court said Donald Trump can't change the definition of machine gun by himself. And so that executive action was wiped away, and we are left no different than where we were the day before the Las Vegas shooting because all the political pressure for legislation died. And again, whether you are for or against or anything in between on bump stocks, it is the opposite of how the process should work. It's turned on its head.
10: Yeah, and in fact, it effectively erased the whole thing. The legislation was erased. The executive order was erased by the courts.
11: Yep.
10: And you ended up with nothing. And again, whether you agree with the ban on bump stocks or not, I have my own point of view, and I've shared it with my audience. But, you know, the point is you should have the players at least doing their jobs. And it seems, though, the Congress just refuses to do its job. Let's go back to Last Branch Standing, though. What do you want people to take away from this book when they sit down to read it?
11: That the Supreme Court is wildly misunderstood because of the partisan narrative that we have in every other part of our lives right now. And so this idea that it's always 6-3 along ideological lines just isn't true. The most likely outcome for any case at the Supreme Court is unanimous. It's 9-0. And we define the big cases by which ones are divisive. And so we feed this narrative that the Supreme Court is political and we only look at the cases that are political, and around we go. And it's a disservice because we actually need the Supreme Court to make Congress do its job and to put the presidency back into size.
10: She is Sarah Isger, and her latest book is called Last Branch Standing, A Potentially Surprising, Occasionally Witty Journey Inside Today's Supreme Court. Sarah, it's always a pleasure to have you on the program, and you're welcome back anytime. Thank you.
11: Thank you.
10: That is Sarah Isger. We'll be back in just a moment. I'll be glad to get to your calls. Send your emails to talk@LarsLarson.com.

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19: Welcome back to the program. It's a pleasure to be with you on a Monday. I'm glad to welcome to the program Michelle Steeb, who is founder of the Free Up Foundation and author of Answers Behind the Red Door. Ms. Steeb, welcome.
20: Oh, thank you. I'm looking forward to our discussion this evening.
19: Well, one of the things I felt like disclosing right up front is I've always thought that what Obama called the housing first idea was so colossally stupid that I couldn't even imagine it. And the fact that the guy actually, well, I know, that's how I feel. I'm just telling you how I feel. And I tell my audience things like that, too. So, well, you're biased. Yes, I am. I am biased. I have an opinion. And the fact that, what was it, 14 years ago is when he said, let's go out and provide housing first to drug addicts, the mentally ill, other people in trouble living on the streets, and then we'll worry about their addictions and their problems later on, which meant effectively never. And he said it will solve homelessness in 10 years. We're now 14 years later, and it's only worse.
20: Oh, yeah. It's at the highest point ever in the nation's history, up over 35%. Despite the promise this would end it. And let me just say, about 80% of the homeless population, there are largely struggles with addiction and or mental illness. Oftentimes those things go hand in hand.
19: Yep.
20: But other issues such as domestic violence, criminal histories that make it difficult to get jobs or, housing, there's a myriad of issues. And what the President Obama at the time did in 2013 is he said, as a country, we are no longer going to fund addressing those issues. We're going to take all the money that we spend on homelessness and we're going to put it into housing vouchers. And again, as you pointed out, he said, when we place people in housing, they're going to self-select. They're going to just decide that they want treatment. Well, it hasn't happened. It's been a massive failure. There's a long-term study out of Boston that shows when you place the street homeless that are struggling with addiction and mental illness in housing and you follow them over a long period of time, which this study did over 14 years, by year five, nearly half of the cohort had died. Right. You're biased. You're not biased. You have common sense. I was a provider, led Northern California's largest program for homeless women and children for 13 years. When this got rolled out as a one size fits all mandate, all of us on the front lines laughed because, we laughed in sadness because we knew this was such it was going to be such a colossal failure, but I don't think we could have imagined how badly it failed. And today we have those numbers. Now, the good news is the Trump administration, within 6 months of taking office, they have a myriad of issues on their plate as we are, watching this weekend.
19: On the Monday morning after enduring fury? Yeah, I think he's got a few issues.
20: Right. But within 6 months of taking office, he issued an executive order declaring this housing first mandate, housing only really approach a failure and said as a country, we need to reprioritize treatment, drug and alcohol treatment, mental health treatment, trauma treatment. And we need to clear these, and said he's going to provide the funding. The federal government will provide the funding to, according to those priorities going forward. But he also said we got to clear the encampments. Those places are horrific living conditions for the homeless. I mean, there's raping, there's, sexual exploitation, there's child abuse, pets are now overdosing from fentanyl in these places. It's horrible. So we got to clear encampments because these people need to be in treatment. They need to be in safe environments, but it's also very dangerous for the surrounding, community. These encampments are, there's so many, stories of late, Irina, obviously in North Carolina. There was a guy 2 months ago in New York who I think had 27 criminal cases, homeless, In Central Park, in one day, he lit two people on fire and nearly bit the ear off of another. Wow. All innocent victims. I mean, we can't continue to allow these encampments. It's not good for the homeless. It's not good for society's well-being.
19: I'm talking to Michelle Steeb, who's the founder of the Free Up Foundation. What does floor me is I would never assert that Obama was not clever or maybe even well-informed. I disagreed with almost everything he did as president, but the idea that he would sit down and say, I know, we'll take all the heroin addicts and the fentanyl addicts and the mentally ill and the ones that are combos of the above, mental illness plus drug addiction or alcoholism, things like that, and if we just give them a place to live, they'll straighten their lives out. I mean, that sounds like the thinking of a six-year-old. It really is. Yep. I mean, it's like, how could you be that naive?
20: No kidding. And you know what? One of the reasons I wrote my book was I was traveling around the country looking at a lot of programs and doing public speaking engagements. And, you know, I'd meet people, Republican, Democrat, old, young, you know, black, white, gay, straight, it didn't matter. And I would explain why I'm doing it, right? Why I'm advocating for policy change. And to a T, it did not matter who I talked to, what their political affiliation was, how old they were, right? They all said that would never work. And, you know, to a T, like hundreds and hundreds of people. And so I just realized I got to get the, you know, people, they're not buying into this. And especially now, 5 years down the road from my writing my book. And
19: by the way, the book is called Answers Behind the Red Door. And Michelle, I'm up against the clock, so I'm sorry about that. Battling the Homeless Addiction Crisis or the Homeless Epidemic. Michelle, it is a pleasure to have you on the program. By the way, all those spam texts and the scam emails that flood your phone and the calls as well, they're not random. The scammers buy up your personal info, and they used to do it to me until Incogni. Data brokers, they're the ones who sell all that info. They collect your name, address, phone number, even the medications you take. 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
1: Welcome back to the program. It's a pleasure to be with you on a Monday. Early Sunday morning, a man opened fire outside a packed Austin bar. That's Austin, Texas, leaving multiple people dead, more than a dozen injured. Is this a sign that global conflicts are now fueling violence, even terrorism, on the streets of American cities? Mark Herrera joins us now, president and security strategist at Global Awareness Professionals. Mark, good to have you on.
2: Lars, it's always a pleasure, sir. Thank you for having me.
1: So is that the conclusion we need to draw, that when there is some action like Epic Fury, where Donald Trump does, I think, what needed to be done to Iran, that we're going to see it reflected in domestic terrorism, like what apparently happened in Austin?
2: Listen, Lars, right now there's, when you talk about the national emotion that's taking place in regards to everything that's going on in general, there's going to be a lot of attention as we move forward. But the ideology, Lars, I'll tell you that the ideology has always been in place. But I'm going to tell you, Lars, first and foremost, before we even begin this interview, I just want to say that I don't know how many times I've said this, but, you know, thoughts and prayers to the victims and the families as a result of this. I always want to begin with that. I don't know how many times I've had to say that. It never makes it easy, especially with the work that I've done and the work I'm doing today. But unfortunate situations. And the question is, how do we mitigate those risks as we move forward?
1: Well, and I would echo what you're saying. And in fact, Mark, you and I are both in sort of the same situation. I've said that at least thousands of times in the decades I've been doing this, because you want to make sure that while it's important to talk about the issues and the nuts and bolts ways to prevent things like this from happening, that you recognize lives have been lost. And this one was stunning, because you kind of wonder, was this guy a sleeper? Or was he just somebody who decided, I'm going to go kill some people because I don't like what the United States did to Iran?
2: Listen, there are so many factors. Everything that you said is not wrong. There's so many factors that go into what prompts an individual to create a massive shooting or a massive attack. It wasn't, but about 2 weeks ago, I just finished training the Circuit of the America teams and staff there in Austin, specific, before this even ever happened, to threat ideology, how it could affect your mass gatherings and your events. Because it doesn't matter that you can't guarantee zero risk. But I always say the ideology is out there. When you have information coming across to our homeland that is encrypted messaging, giving our homeland the ideology of how to commit massive attacks, well, somebody's going to take it and run with it. And when you have the emotional turmoil that's taking place globally, emotions are going to run high. But most importantly, one of the things is, when you have someone that is actually targeting a group of people, the motive has to be determined. And I guarantee you that that's part of this investigation as to what was the motive. And I think there's a lot of information that came out regarding the fact that this was linked to or potentially tied to an act of terrorism, Lars.
1: Yeah. And Mark, let me lay something out that's been troubling me since you may be more back. I mean, I've been on the air for a few hours today, so I may have missed some details. But when a guy shows up at a bar with a gun and kills people seemingly at random with no, you know, connection to him, usually when you see a crime like this, you can imagine motives like romantic motives, somebody's stolen your girlfriend. When you show up with none of those factors and a hoodie that says property of Allah, it doesn't take a rocket scientist to figure out what the likely motivation is. Now, I could be completely wrong, Mark, but I'm willing to bet I'm not.
2: I tell you right now, Lars, I think you're right on point. I think it's key. Look, I'm just going to call a spade a spade at the end of the day. If you're indicating certain propaganda leaning a certain direction before a high profile event and right before another massive event, in this case at COTA, targeting specifically You're not targeting one specifically person. You're creating mass casualty. So there is motive towards something politically potentially attached to this. There is no question. And it's really early to speculate the specifics. But what we do know, Lars, is that most of these violent incidents, I'll tell you right now, they show pre-incident indicators, whether it's leakage, behavioral changes, or just the escalating grievances. Communities, and I always talk about the venue teams, communities and venue teams, they're trained to recognize those signals in advance, and they're better positioned to intervene early as opposed to a bar. The thing about it in a bar is everyone is so preoccupied that there is no expectation. The thing is the staff has to be, they have to do their due diligence to be the eyes and ears for the patrons.
1: You know what has also thrown me on this one, Mark? And again, we'll know more in a day or two or a week about this man. He's 53 years old, not exactly the prime time for terrorists, which is more, 25 to 35 or 25 to 40. But he's 53 years old, has no criminal record, emigrated to the United States over a quarter century ago, had a student visa that turned into a work visa, that turned into a green card, that became citizenship. And you think, okay, 25 years, you're a citizen, you've been treated well, you have no criminal record, there's no indication you're out committing crimes, you apparently are able to support yourself, you've been living here for 25 years, you've been eaten somehow, and then you decide to go and take this action, and you wonder, I guess to some extent, when I see, say, some of the refugees who come into the United States from, say, Afghanistan, they helped our military there. The translator I'm thinking of in, I think, Bellingham, Washington, whose neighbors said, yeah, he didn't do anything all day long. He stayed home. He played video games. He didn't speak the language, et cetera. He had a job for a month with Amazon as a delivery driver. He sounded like an unhappy guy. This guy sounds like a guy who came here, became a citizen, and apparently has had a productive life at some level for the last 25 years without any, interaction with the cops. What makes a guy like that go off the rails?
2: I'm going to tell you, Lars, I think that is an absolute great question. Citizenship doesn't really determine whether someone is capable of violence.
1: But the desire for citizenship, because there, I know people who just say, I'm not going to become a citizen. I got a green card. I'm here. That's that. But this guy wanted to be a citizen.
2: Correct. So what typically drives acts like this is a combination of factors. You're talking about personal grievances, perceived injustice, emotional instability, and as I mentioned, sometimes ideological radicalization, Lars. Those are the things that drive this type of behavior. In many cases, as I mentioned before, there are warning signs beforehand. There is the escalating anger. There is the isolation, the fixation, Lars, that's on violence or public statements that are signaling intent. Violence of this nature is rarely just spontaneous. It often just really builds over time. And I always say the key takeaways from situations like this, prevention is prevention focused.
1: Absolutely right. That's Mark Herrera. Mark, thank you.

0: Hey, Jen, you ready for a girls' night in?
1: Absolutely. What's on the agenda?
0: Oh, a little wine, a little JTV.
1: Jewelry television? 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
1: 25 off? 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
1: Welcome back to the Lars Larson Show. Well, if you ask me, would the solution to some of the transgender insanity over the last decade or so, especially, although it's been going on for a long time, will the solution to the, I guess, unfettered mutilation of teenage children, mutilation by surgery, mutilation by chemicals, will that solution come from a New York City jury? I would have said, nah, I wouldn't bet on that one, except I would have been exactly wrong. A New York jury just hit doctors with a $2 million verdict after a teenager underwent irreversible gender surgery, and now the jury says, you're right, that was wrong, it shouldn't have happened, and the person, a biological woman named Fox Varian, is to be compensated. I thought we'd talk about it with Josh Hammer, who's the Shulman Fellow at the David Horowitz Freedom Center and host of the Josh Hammer Show and author of Israel and Civilization. Josh, welcome to the program. How are you?
2: Lars, I'm doing great. It's great to join you.
1: You know, I've been shouting into the wind about this problem for a long time, and I feel like maybe things are starting to change, but in the meantime, too many kids, and I mean children, have gone out and done this kind of thing. And they've done it not on their own, but they did it with the cooperation of a lot of, I think, very evil medical institutions and doctors who agreed to do surgery on kids who are too young to give knowledgeable consent about just about anything. Am I overstating that?
2: No, you're not overstating in the slightest. You're entirely spot on, frankly. Look, you've had for a long time here. So let's take a step back. Let's pinpoint the beginning of the modern transgender fad social craze, however you want to describe it. To me, it really begins in earnest in 2015, because in 2015, what happened was you had the Obergefell case at the U.S. Supreme Court, and that was when you had same-sex marriage that achieved constitutionally protected status. And for the so-called social justice left, after same-sex marriage was constitutionalized erroneously under the 14th Amendment and removed from the panoply of issues that we can freely discuss and debate as a democratic society, they had to move on to their next crusade. And so this has been going on now for about 10 years, and that's roughly the same timeline that you've seen things like the DSM itself. So the DSM, which is basically the Bible of the psychiatric
1: the Diagnostic profession. And Statistical Manual, I think, is we're up to what, DSM 5 or 6 or whatever it is, yeah.
2: Exactly. Yeah, so for decades, the Diagnostic and Statistical Manual of Mental Disorders characterized gender dysphoria as a mental illness. And around the time of this post-Obergefell era, as transgenderism started reaching the heights that did, they removed it as a mental illness. And then you had all sorts of psychologists, psychiatrists, medical professionals who would tell individuals that not only is it not a mental illness, but you can go ahead and do forms of sterilization and actual chemical castration, genital mutilation, et cetera, trying to align your quote-unquote gender with your sex. And it's all preying on vulnerable people, Lars. That's kind of the main point here. It's preying on vulnerable, oftentimes prepubescent, adolescent, teenage folks who need guidance. They need help and guidance, not necessarily to have people just say yes, yes, yes, nod their head. And you alluded to this case out of New York State, which is so incredibly remarkable. It's literally the first successful medical malpractice lawsuit ever, literally ever, when it comes to a so-called detransitioner, someone who quote-unquote transitioned, in this case had a double mastectomy at the age of 16, and ended up becoming a lot more depressed and, dare I say, suicidal and so forth because of it there. So it's a $2 million judgment, and we'll see. I think that this could be the beginning of potentially the end. You've now seen multiple major medical associations, the American Society of Plastic Surgeons, the AMA itself, the American Medical Association, the American Academy of Pediatrics, all three in fairly short order reacted to this medical malpractice lawsuit and said, you know what? We are no longer blanket recommending these quote-unquote surgeries for minors. And this is all happening in the broader context of a societal reawakening of sorts on this issue. The polling increasingly is looking pretty good for those of us on Team Civilizational Sanity. For instance, the notion that biological males should compete against women in women's sports is roughly an 80-20 issue in the polling on the side of Team Civilization. So it's all heading in the right direction. And look, I don't want to put the cart before the horse, but on this particular issue, yep, Lars, I'm feeling pretty good at the moment.
1: You know, Josh, the thing I never understood in those last decade, I kept asking, and I couldn't get people in the medical field to talk about it, and I couldn't get lawyers. But there are a lot of times where when we run into the objection from any institution or any professional, well, I could do that, but no, I can't, because the lawyers say I can't do it. Were there no lawyers that were telling these hospitals, number one, you've got a child in front of you, 16-year-old Fox Varian, when she had both breasts cut off, and

0: you know, as my friend Chris Rufo, for instance, has written God knows many times over the years, is that you've had a broader issue of ideological capture within the medical profession and within the broader public health apparatus. If you can convince yourself that not only are you not violating the Hippocratic Oath, the oath to do no harm, but if you can somehow convince yourself that you are actually fulfilling the Hippocratic Oath by helping people do these quote-unquote surgeries, then, you know, in classic Saul Alinsky fashion, the ends end up justifying the means, right? So there's various ways you can imagine how these folks can contort and twist their minds in order to justify some of these horrific Frankenstein-like procedures that have been done. For what it's worth, again, putting on my legal cap, I've been saying for God knows how many years that the way that I think this ultimately ends in theory is with a huge Rule 23 class action lawsuit where you get just a massive, massive judgment against a lot of these quote-unquote doctors that have done a lot of these irreversibly damaging quote-unquote surgeries. But this $2 million judgment in New York State is not that, but it definitely could be potentially the dam out of which that ultimately comes.
1: Josh, you know what I'm worried about? All those players who did the evil actions are not going to pay the bill. You know who the bill's going to be paid for? If you got that massive class action suit and said, we've got all these people who are damaged, we've got all these institutions, well, we'll pay some gigantic amount of money, hundreds of millions or billions of dollars, and then the insurance companies will say, yep. And everybody in the system who didn't make those decisions, who didn't participate, who never hurt a kid, they're going to end up paying the bill. That is Josh.

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News. I'm Stephanie Officer. More good news out of Southern California tonight. Now that officials say the risk of a catastrophic explosion known as a BLEVE, which stands for Boiling Liquid Expanding Vapor Explosion, is over, some of the 50,000 evacuated residents can return home.

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3: 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Visa's Mark Nelson, head of consumer payment products, says Visa recently announced 7 new and exciting technologies. Mark shared a couple with me here.
4: 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And it's a way in which the consumers can have a little bit more control over who they share their data with.
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0: Relatives scheduled to see their loved ones there today reportedly were also denied. Democratic New Jersey Congressman Rob Menendez Jr. at Delaney Hall earlier.
1: The reason they want to make this as hard as possible, they won't let the governor in, is because they don't want us to tell the stories of what's happening inside. Because when we tell the stories, everyone in New Jersey and people across the country realize this is not who we are as a country, but a reflection of who we are in this moment under the Trump administration.
0: The New York Knicks punched their tickets to the NBA Finals, beating the Cleveland Cavaliers badly on their home court, 130-93, making the Knicks the Eastern Conference champion. It's their first trip to the finals since 1999. You're listening to ABC News.
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0: Uber and Lyft drivers in Massachusetts have formed the first rideshare worker union in the country.
7: This is a historic day for the state, for the country. We have Lyft and Uber drivers being able to unionize. That means better pay, better wages for them, for their families. So it's a really good thing.
0: That is Governor Maura Healey. She also added that, quote, people are dealing with the cost of everything going up, and it's important that these workers, like other workers, get paid what they deserve, and that's what this is about. In a statement, Lyft says it's committed to engaging in good faith because, quote, Lyft does well when drivers do well. A heat wave in Europe is sending French Open fans to the sprinklers. Norway's Casper Ruud said he felt like a zombie during his set. For years, officials have focused on cleaning up the Hudson River, considered one of the largest Superfund sites in the country, thanks to two GE plants that dumped forever chemicals into the water. But New York State health officials are changing the current situation.
8: Just this year, after 5 decades, they said that everyone is allowed to eat some fish from the river. There are some pretty strict guidelines based on those remediation efforts. For example, me, as a relatively healthy young man, I can eat 4 servings of fish a year.
0: That's ABC's Peter Haralambos. Brazil's government has committed $617 million to foster investment in the Amazon. Money will support sustainable tourism, improving infrastructure, and expanding economic activity based on natural resources. I'm Stephanie Officer, ABC News.
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10: 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Good Monday evening. Here is a check of the weather. Partly cloudy tonight and about a 40% chance of showers and thunderstorms, mainly after midnight. Low 60s and winds anywhere from 15 to 25. Tomorrow, on Tuesday, it'll be sunny, showers and storms, upper 80s and south wind at about 10 to 20. Tomorrow night will be clear, down to the upper 50s, sunny Wednesday, upper 80s. By Wednesday night, upper 50s, east wind between 5 and 10. Sunny Thursday, into the mid-80s by Thursday night, upper 50s for the overnight low. Friday, partly sunny, upper 70s, Friday night, mid-50s. Saturday, still pretty nice, partly sunny, and mid-70s. Sunday, ending out the weekend, sunshine at upper 70s, should be dry at this point in time. That is a check of the weather on 102.5 FM and 1240 AM KICD. For more weather anytime throughout the evening, check out our website at northwestiowanow.com.
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0: Are you looking to join a local service club to help give back in the community and at the same time engage and meet new people? Consider joining Kiwanis After Five in Spencer. We meet the first and third Tuesday of the month at the Spencer Golf and Country Club. Our meetings begin at 5:30 right after work, and we keep our meetings to under an hour. Throughout the year, Kiwanis After Five stays active with numerous projects, such as Just Because Roses, Christmas Boxes during the Grand Meander, and much more. We also give back by awarding scholarships to graduating seniors. 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Or better yet, we invite you to attend one of our meetings in person at the Spencer Golf and Country Club, Kiwanis After Five of Spencer. A group of like-minded volunteers making a difference in the community, one child at a time.
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1: KICD and the Spencer Radio Group are committed to reporting the news that matters to you.

0: very profoundly. There was a world war, that Russia was embroiled in it.
1: 30 seconds, Josh, 30 seconds, go ahead.
0: So you would have thought that he would have celebrated the death of Trotsky, but he barely registered it, or seemed to barely register it. It's a very odd end to the story.
1: It is. It wasn't satisfying, but it felt genuine history. That's what it did.
0: Yeah.
1: A novelist would have been tempted to make a big scene out of it. There's no scene.
0: There's no scene, yeah. I mean, it's a sort of the dog that didn't bark, really.
1: Josh Ireland is the author. The book is The Death of Trotsky, The True Story of the Plot to Kill Stalin's Greatest Enemy. I'm John Batchelor.
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0: Master Sergeant Amor was among six U.S. service members killed in that attack. Well, this year's American Music Awards are in the books, with BTS taking the coveted Artist of the Year award. The ceremony, hosted by Queen Latifah, also saw big wins from Cat's Eye, and Billy Idol was honored with their Lifetime Achievement Award. There were also new categories, including Best Throwback Song, which the Black Eyed Peas won for their 16-year-old hit, Rock That Body. 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
0: A first for rideshare drivers.
6: Uber and Lyft drivers in Massachusetts have successfully organized, certifying the first rideshare workers union in the country. Governor Maura Healey says she hopes it helps drivers address the rising cost of living.
7: People are dealing with the cost of everything going up, and it's important that, you know, these workers, like other workers, get paid what they deserve.
6: Bargaining decisions will require majority approval from all members who've completed 100 rides or more in the last month. Mike Dubusky, ABC News.
0: More than 20 people were taken to the hospital in Tokyo after a suspect sprayed an unknown substance in a shopping area. Colorado Springs firefighters came to the rescue of a baby red-tailed hawk that fell from its nest Sunday. Wildlife officials say the hawk's nest was on top of a 4-story building. Firefighters used a ladder to bring it home. Its mother watched, like a hawk, the entire time. The summer travel season is officially underway, and with gas prices up more than 40% over last Memorial Day, families are looking for some good deals. Christian Klein, editor-in-chief of foodfamilytravel.com, suggests using hotel points and frequent flyer miles to help reduce costs.
8: 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Does it include free breakfast? 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
10: 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Good Monday evening. Here is a check of the weather. Partly cloudy tonight and about a 40% chance of showers and thunderstorms, mainly after midnight. Low 60s and winds anywhere from 15 to 25. Tomorrow, on Tuesday, it'll be sunny, showers and storms. Upper 80s and south wind at about 10 to 20. Tomorrow night will be clear, down to the upper 50s, sunny Wednesday, upper 80s. By Wednesday night, upper 50s, east wind between 5 and 10. Sunny Thursday, into the mid-80s by Thursday night, upper 50s for the overnight low. Friday, partly sunny, upper 70s, Friday night, mid-50s. Saturday, still pretty nice, partly sunny, and mid-70s. Sunday, ending out the weekend, sunshine, and upper 70s should be dry at this point in time. That is a check of the weather on 102.5 FM and 1240 AM KICD. For more weather anytime throughout the evening, check out our website at northwestiowanow.com.
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0: the other day, 95% of this deal has been done. We only have to negotiate the other 5%. Well, what's that 5%? The 5% is actually the 95%, because the 95% is getting a deal on the uranium and plutonium.
1: Yeah.
0: That's right. What the deal's all about.
1: Yeah, so. Exactly.

0: This is a check of the weather on 102.5 FM and 1240 AM KICD. During the overnight, some showers and thunderstorms are possible. We'll see south winds anywhere from 15 to 25. Now, later today, Tuesday, as we head back to work, looking like a sunny day, may see some showers here in the morning, a very small chance, upper 80s, south wind between 10 and 20. Tuesday night, clear, then becoming partly cloudy, upper 50s, south wind between 5 and 10. Wednesday, sunny, should be dry, into the upper 80s, Wednesday night clear, down to the upper 50s and east wind between 5 and 10. Thursday, sunshine, mid-80s. Thursday night, upper 50s. Friday, partly sunny, continued dry, upper 70s. Friday night, mid-50s. Saturday and Sunday, both partly sunny, dry, temperatures in the mid-70s. Enjoy your evening. That's been a check of the weather on 102.5 FM and 1240 AM KICD. For more weather, check out our website at northwestiowanow.com.
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0: Back two times. 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So strong. Cha-cha, hefty stroll.
1: Hefty, hefty, hefty.
0: Hefty slider bag. Seal it with a slide. One more time now, y'all. Come on.
2: ABC News, I'm Sherry Preston. Secretary of State Marco Rubio telling reporters a final peace agreement with Iran could be days away.
3: The president had a very important, I think historic call just a couple days ago with a number of leaders from the region. I think there's strong alignment and agreement on what a preliminary draft should look like.
2: The U.S. military carrying out strikes in southern Iran overnight, including on missile launch sites and boats placing mines. Israeli airstrikes on eastern Lebanon and villages there killing a dozen people. Thousands living near the chemical tank and what was in danger of blowing up in Southern California have been allowed to return to their homes. However, there's still a risk of another smaller blast in Orange County. So thousands of other people, including Patricia O'Neill, remain evacuated.
4: This is just something I never even suspected could happen. It's been really hard.
2: Republicans in Texas deciding who they think would be a better candidate for Senate, incumbent John Cornyn or State Attorney General Ken Paxton. This is ABC News.

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0: I'm Nicole Murray with Your Money Now. Tesla said it has launched its full self-driving service in China after years of regulatory delays. The announcement on X, which is also owned by Tesla CEO Elon Musk, listed China as one of 10 markets where the company's FSD system is now available, with other markets including the U.S. and Australia. There has been a growing amount of concern that artificial intelligence will lead to mass job cuts. Layoffs.fyi says that as of this week, just over 114,000 tech workers have been let go this year. Companies including Microsoft, Meta, and Amazon have all announced thousands of layoffs this year, while simultaneously ramping up investments in artificial intelligence infrastructure and products. As millions of travelers hit the road for Memorial Day weekend, high gasoline prices fueled by ongoing supply disruptions from the war with Iran are set to add financial strain for motorists. The American Automobile Association reports that a record 39.1 million people are expected to travel by car. That's Your Money Now.
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5: Good morning, George Bauer. Getting ready for the morning show coming up from 6 until 9 o'clock. Remember, it's a Tuesday today, not a Monday. We have the morning show coming up 6 until 9, ABC News at the top of the hour, 6, 7, and 8. 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It's dry. Sunny today and a high in the upper 80s, mostly clear tonight, overnight low upper 50s. Sunny tomorrow, high upper 80s, overnight low in the 60-degree range. Mostly sunny Thursday, high mid-80s, overnight low upper 50s. Partly sunny Friday, high low 80s, overnight low in the middle 50s. 67 degrees right now at News Radio, KICD and Big Country 107.7.
6: ABC News, I'm Sherry Preston. No deal yet to reopen the Strait of Hormuz, but Secretary of State Marco Rubio says it will open, in his words, one way or another. The secretary speaking hours after new American attacks on Iranian targets.
7: The Pentagon now says U.S. forces have launched new airstrikes inside Iran, describing them as self-defense strikes to protect our troops from threats posed by Iranian forces. The strikes carried out in the area of Bandar Abbas, home to Iran's main naval base, reportedly targeted missile launch sites and Iranian boats trying to lay mines off the coast. The attacks coming despite the ongoing ceasefire.
6: ABC's Sophie Flay. Israel also launching fresh attacks on Hezbollah targets in Lebanon. 12 people killed there. The president's pick to be the next senator from Texas. State Attorney General Ken Paxton squares off against the man currently holding the seat, John Cornyn, in their GOP primary runoff today. Rescue teams searching a flooded cave in Laos for at least 7 people. This is ABC News.

0: goes with the joyful scent of Fabuloso. Inhale. You forgot to empty your kid's lunchbox. Exhale. The field of lavender. Inhale. Stinky leftovers. Exhale. Watermelon in the summer. That's the power of hefty, ultra-strong trash bags with Fabuloso.
1: Hefty, hefty, hefty!
2: 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You can social media your thing, generate images or videos of your thing, make decks or presentations to show your thing. 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
3: Good Tuesday morning. George Bauer at the KICD News Desk. Iowa National Guard retiree Dwayne Bates gave the keynote address at Spencer's Memorial Day program on Monday.
4: Since the founding of our nation, the unbroken line of service has stretched from the Revolutionary War to the deserts to the digital frontiers of the modern era. Each generation has produced heroes who valued something more than their own safety. They valued us. They valued the idea that the person should be free to speak, to worship, and to pursue a life of their choosing. We often hear numbers, thousands, hundreds of thousands, but freedom isn't paid for in bulk. It's paid for one life at a time. It's paid for by the young soldier from a small town similar to what we have right here in Clay County, who never got to walk his daughter down the aisle, who never got to celebrate another wedding anniversary, who never got to attend a family birthday or graduation.
3: Bates told the crowd assembled, "We honor the dead by the way we treat the living.
4: We honor them by supporting the Gold Star families who carry the weight of the loss of every single day. We honor them by ensuring our veterans receive care and respect they earn. The service members we honor today came from all walks of life, but they've shared the several fundamental qualities. They possess courage, pride, determination, selflessness, dedication to duty, and integrity. All the qualities needed to serve a cause larger than oneself."
3: Bates says future generations must be educated that liberty is not a natural situation, but a gift purchased at a great price. Well, with both police chiefs on the cusp of retirement, Arnold's Park Mayor Jim Hussong says he and Okoboji Mayor Vander Woody have discussed merging the police departments, similar to what was done with the two fire departments, but that's probably not in the cards right now.
5: Well, we work with Okoboji on a couple of different things. We have a shared officer, and then we also have, if there's an officer that needs to have time off on either Okoboji or Arnold's Park, we kind of share that side of it. And then we also share an investigator, a full-time investigator. And so when we have possible of, a couple of chiefs retiring, do we want to consider consolidating the two? We did our due diligence on that and talked about it. We kind of decided that that's probably not the route to go right now, but we just wanted to investigate the possibilities because, like I said, now would be the time to do it if we were going to do it.
3: Hussong tells KICD News one reason for putting the talks on hold is that Arnold's Park, tourist town, has many more calls than Okoboji, which is primarily a residential community. Mayor Vander Woody says the residents she's heard from wants Okoboji to maintain its own identity. There's a five-way primary for three Board of Supervisor seats in Clay County next week. We start our candidate profile this week. Barry Anderson is currently serving as chairman of the board.
6: I enjoy serving Clay County. I have served on church boards. I've served on pork producer, Farm Bureau board, the South Clay School board while that was open. It seems like the next step, and I've enjoyed doing that. I'm in my 11th year. I've stepped up and gone through state leadership levels. Down at the state. I'm on several federal committees. I guess my feeling is if you're not at the table, you're probably the meal. And I don't want to leave that job up to somebody else because I don't know how that's going to be represented. There's good people out there, but I feel that I can take my part.
3: Anderson says two main issues right now are property tax reform and rural medical service.
6: With legislation that just happened with property tax limitations, it's going to put pressure on county budgets. Clay County has always tried to be fiscally responsible. We've always tried to levy what we needed to keep services in place, but not over levy. It's a fine line that you split. I think one of the biggest things going on right now, besides property tax, is our emergency service levy that was voted in. I've got to tell you, the group that is working, the advisory council, is just a great group of people. They are boots on the ground, and they are coming together now to make sure that the system that's in place is going to be better than what it was. So there's options coming, but there's a lot of legwork that has to happen. There's going to be more coming out on that, but that's one of the biggest areas.
3: And Barry Anderson tells us one of his personal priorities is rural infrastructure.
6: My main point running when I first started 11 years ago was roads and bridges. I wanted to make sure that the infrastructure in Clay County was taken care of. I think we've worked hard on that. Every year seems like we have either a concrete project or an asphalt this year. We have about 10 miles of asphalt going to be done. We always have bridges that are either weight limited or some kind of repair needs to be done. So we are always working hard to get things done as far as infrastructure. But I just want to make sure, as a leader in Clay County, that I'm approachable. If anybody has a question, they know where I'm at.
3: Republican Barry Anderson, you will hear from all five candidates before the primary next Tuesday here on KICD. The Clay County Fair has announced the acts that will be featured this year at the Farmers Bank stage. The rotating performers September 12th through the 13th are comedy mentalist and magician Parker Williams and Papa Bear Norton playing classic country. Tuesday through Thursday at the fair will feature Jack Gladstone from the Blackfeet Indian Nation, blending music, poetry, and stories rooted in Western indigenous culture, and the I Polka Band. And the final 3 days of performances at the Farmers Bank stage will feature duly noted an all-female piano act playing hits from the 50s through the 80s, and Uncle Muskrat, a five-string folk band influenced by the music of the Appalachian Mountain traditions. Each group will perform multiple times each day. The winner of the Moore 104.9 17th Annual Teacher of the Year Award is Mary Vermalm. She's a kindergarten teacher at Sacred Heart Catholic in Spencer.
7: Yes, I have had many of my students, my current students' parents, not grandparents yet. That's when I got to retire. But I've gone around and several kids. You had my mom. Yes, I did. I remember. You look just like her, him. So it's fun to reminisce with the kids that I've had their parents.
3: Vermalm has taught 36 years. Spencer Mayor Donovan Wunschel even declared last Thursday as Mary Vermalm Day. Back to yesterday's Memorial Day program in Spencer, the new flags dedicated this year were in honor of Gilbert A. Scribner Jr., Dwayne Darrell Crocht, and Wayne Allen Johnson, who served in the Army during Korea. Richard Lee Holmberg was a Marine in Korea, and Dwayne Gene Straub and Wayne Allen Ginger served in the Navy during the Korean War. Erwin Edward Martin served in the Navy during Vietnam. Flags also dedicated this year for Marine Verlin Spin Nelson, Army veterans Gilbert Tom Dotson, William Allen Hartig, William Fred Probst, and Ron Shipp Jr., Navy veteran Bruce Lampert, and Ken Cayley, who served in the National Guard. And that's the latest from the KICD News Desk this morning. All of our news can be accessed online anytime at NorthwestIowaNow.com or at BigCountry1077.com.
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3: Rogers Primetime Wake Up Weather. Warm temperatures today, high 80s, 90 degrees in some portions of the state, both today and tomorrow. Rain and thunderstorms move through overnight. We had the precipitation, but a lack of any notable wind is sure to create hazardous conditions. Conditions today and Wednesday are generally status quo from what we've seen over central Iowa the last few days. Basically, here at midweek, the Midwest is sandwiched between a broad cutoff low developing off the west coast and a persistent troughing to our northeast, putting us beneath a very weak ridge. That thermal ridge overhead will keep things warm this week. We'll also hold the Gulf moisture stream to our west. Some of that moisture will be shunted south and east of Iowa by a building trough to our northeast. Although there could be some high pressure over Minnesota tomorrow, bringing a few showers and thunderstorms just over the border into some portions of northern Iowa. By late week, that unstable axis of moisture will shift ever so slightly our way, beginning to skim portions of southern and western Iowa. Thursday, that could allow for a very small window of thunderstorm activity into southern and western Iowa Thursday through the weekend. Here is your official NorthwestIowaNow.com live Doppler forecast, and it is hot and dry. Sunny today with a high of 90. South winds at just 10 miles per hour. Mostly clear tonight, an overnight low in the low 60s. South winds at 5 to 10. Sunny tomorrow, high 90, almost non-existent winds, mostly clear at night with an overnight low of 60. Mostly sunny Thursday, high mid-80s, overnight low upper 50s. Partly sunny Friday, high low 80s, overnight low in the upper 50s. For the weekend, a high of 80 degrees Saturday, upper 70s on Sunday, back to work next week with a high about 80 degrees. Yesterday's high was 90 degrees, the low was 58, and the record high on this date was 95 degrees in 2018, which was, 8 years ago. But on this date in 1895, we got down to freezing, 32 degrees in 1895. We picked up 0.73 of an inch of rain overnight on Sunday. And the 4-inch soil temp at 6 o'clock this morning is 61 degrees. Sunrise today occurred at 5:48. Sunset tonight at 8:48. Sunrise tomorrow morning at 5:47. It's 67 and cloudy at News Radio KICD.
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13: This is Carl with the three things I'm watching for Tuesday, May the 26th. Starting out, International Grains Council came out late last week, put the world grain production for 2026. They cut it 3% from 2025-26, and that's mainly from the global wheat crop. The International Grain Council predicting an 820 million metric ton wheat crop in the United States, in the world this year. That compares to 845 million metric tons last year. Pretty big cut in production. Smaller crop in the United States, smaller crop in Australia, Argentina. The list goes on. Brazil cut their crop. The hot spot in the global market when it comes to wheat trade right now that you want to keep your eye on is China. China once again seeing excessive rainfall right as they get ready to start their wheat harvest. Not only is it causing crop loss, but damage. It's almost a full repeat of last year. China has been a very, very active feed grain buyer, and these losses in their wheat crop look like that's going to keep them there as well. A lot of debate on whether or not China would book wheat from the United States. There's no doubt in my mind that they will. If they need to, they will. Global stocks tightening. Some of these buyers who have been opposed to U.S. purchases are running out of sources. Corn production this year, IGC leaving that pretty much unchanged, 1.3 billion metric tons for the world. Second thing I want to talk about today, input costs. Starting to see a little bit of a relaxing on those nitrogen-based fertilizers. We are past the, you know, the main push of the U.S. planting season. We are in the later stages. But if a producer can get his hands on some fertilizer, maybe at a discount rate, might keep some of these later acres from shifting from corn to soybeans that we have been talking about. You know, I still think you're going to see more corn than what we had, less corn, more soybeans than we thought in the March intentions, but it might be less corn being lost to soybeans, I guess is how I'm trying to say it. Less shifting taking place. It's going to be interesting. The June revisions, which are rapidly approaching here in another 30 days, could give us our answer to that. Going to be a pretty, a lot of debate over the next month heading into that release. Third and final thing I want to touch on here this morning or the weekend, the United States attacked Iran and what it says was self-defense move. This is throwing a huge question mark up. President Trump states that there's a peace deal is all but put together and it's all been done and just needs to be signed, but yet the United States has to attack Iran in self-defense mode, which raises a big question, as we've been told over and over and over that their military is defunct, that everything is destroyed. The uncertainty over this war is getting deeper, and it's getting a little bit worse. And we are seeing some profit-taking today on the market, but that's not necessarily in crude oil because we expect to see relaxing in better terms. There's some more demand concerns coming out. Consumer sentiment in the United States once again falling to even more record lows, if you want to put it that way. But consumer sentiment just keeps falling and falling and falling, and getting signs we could be heading into a deflationary market. If not stagnating, deflationary, and that is a big concern right now, especially ahead of the U.S. summer travel season. We'll keep an eye on spending over here in the next few months. Those are the three things I'm watching today.
14: This is Sports on Radio Iowa. I'm Todd Kim. The Iowa Cubs claimed their third straight victory. The Cubs opened a six-game series in Indianapolis with a 9-7 victory Monday night. In the American Association, Milwaukee scored four runs in the third and beat Sioux City 11-3. Baseball lovers and history buffs will get a double play in Des Moines this week. Hoyt Sherman Place will host an extensive exhibit of rare Iowa baseball artifacts with a special presentation by a state historian. Anna Kramer, the venue's development director, says a display in the art gallery will include Iowa's oldest known baseball card and an 1866 diary from the Mount Pleasant Hawkeyes, believed to be the oldest known piece of Iowa baseball memorabilia. To date, Kramer says 227 Iowans have played in the major leagues.
15: There are seven Iowa Hall of Famers in Cooperstown, so we'll have a table dedicated to each of those. We have some great poster boards with information, and then docents from across Iowa and a couple from across the country that are really knowledgeable about baseball as well. So there'll be someone at each table, and they can give you really detailed information about each of the Hall of Famers from Iowa.
14: The exhibit will open from noon to 5 on Wednesday. Defections and graduations have led to a lot of new faces in the wide receiver room for the Iowa State football team. One of those is Evan Boyd, who began his college career at Central Michigan. He spent last year playing at Michigan State.
16: It's been cool. You know, you guys from every different level, you know, trying to prove themselves. But, you know, everybody can play. You know, if you could play, you could play. Just the level of competition with that has been really good.
14: The Cyclones return to campus later this week to begin summer workouts. The Iowa State women's golf team finished ninth at the NCAA championships in California. The Cyclones were one stroke shy of qualifying for match play, where the top eight teams determine the national champion. 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
3: Here's what happened with the farm markets on Friday. Seems like a long time ago. July corn closed the week up a penny. Not the week, but the day. Closed up a penny on Friday at 4.63¼. September up 1¼ at 4.69¾. Sam's new crop, penny and a half higher at 4.86¼. And soybeans rallied a little on Friday. July up 2¼. When the traders went home, 11.96½. September up a penny at 11.80¼. November up a cent at 11.87¾. We had soybean meal up $3.50 at $3.31.90. Soybean oil up 11 points at $73.98. And Chicago wheat finished down a penny and a quarter. June live cattle on Friday closed up 15 cents at 249.30. August up 25 cents at 239.60. October down 22 cents at 230.72. And December down 32 cents at 230.10. August feeder cattle down 667 at the close at 349.85. September down 647 at 346.90. October down $6 even at 343.62. November down 557 at 340.20. Hogs anywhere from 62 cents higher to 27 cents lower.
20: I'm Nicole Murray with Your Money Now. Oil prices are mixed this morning after U.S. military operations in southern Iran and President Trump's mixed messaging on the negotiations between Tehran and Washington kept traders on edge. West Texas Intermediate at roughly $92 per barrel, Brent at roughly $98. Shares in Delivery Hero rose over 10% this morning following a Financial Times report that U.S. rival Uber weighed an improved bid for the German food delivery firm. Delivery Hero confirmed in a statement that it had received a takeover offer from Uber of roughly $38.29 per share. Walt Disney's Star Wars, The Mandalorian, and Grogu tallied an estimated $82 million in domestic ticket sales through its first 3 days in theaters. It is the lowest opening haul for a Star Wars title ever released by Disney. Futures are moderately higher as oil prices drop on hopes for a U.S.-Iran peace deal. Dow futures up by more than 200 points. NASDAQ futures up by 300 points. That's Your Money Now.
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25: This is Radio Iowa. Three people died in two separate weekend accidents. The state patrol says a pickup was stopped in the travel portion of Interstate 29 near Council Bluffs on Monday and was hit by a semi, killing the pickup's driver, a 60-year-old from Missouri Valley. Troopers also say a UTV overturned Sunday in Clinton County near Calamus, killing both riders. Bears, moose, and mountain lions wander into Iowa from other states, and now a smaller animal is being spotted more frequently in northeast Iowa. DNR wildlife biologist Vince Evelsizer says the newest visitors are mammals called fishers.
26: We're trying to monitor their whereabouts or their prevalence with the trail cam survey and then a lot of feedback from private landowners and our own staff over there in that part of the state.
25: Evelsizer says fishers are in the weasel family and they're shaped something like a big mink or a smaller otter with dark brown or blackish fur. He says you can typically find them where there's timber. This is Radio Iowa.
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25: The Republican candidates listed on the June 2nd primary ballot have struck a common theme that Iowa's population needs to start growing. Radio Iowa's O.K. Henderson reports.
1: Congressman Randy Feenstra has been promising to take Iowa to new heights.
2: We have to make sure that our communities are thriving, that when our kids graduate from high school, that there is a skill and a job waiting for them right away.
1: Businessman Zach Lane says population growth is the ultimate answer to the systemic issues Iowa faces.
4: You know, I'm all for low taxes, low regulation. But if our kids are leaving and our people are getting cancer, we're not winning. That's not a winning scenario in our state.
1: Lane suggests businesses in urban Iowa shouldn't be eligible for state grants and tax breaks, and those incentives all should go to businesses in rural areas. Former state agency director Adam Steen says population loss can be reversed in rural areas.
5: We've got to be recruiting new business into the state of Iowa to capitalize on the infrastructure that we have.
1: Steen says promoting skilled trades like welding and plumbing would make the state cool again for young people looking for a place to live and raise a family. Radio Iowa, I'm O.K. Henderson.
25: Pastor Brad Sherman says Iowa's next governor has to find a way to grow the state's population, while State Representative Eddie Andrews says state policy should aim at supporting growth in rural Iowa. Nearly 17% of Iowans smoke, and if you're one of them, you probably already know how hard it is to quit. Michelle Gilbertson, a wellness education specialist with Amplify Health, says it can be overpowering trying to beat a nicotine dependency, but not impossible. She suggests starting small and not trying to quit cold turkey.
6: I would recommend trying to quit by reducing how much you use each day, and then from there, reduce how much you use per week, so that over time, you're eventually going to quit.
25: State health officials say tobacco is the leading preventable cause of death for Iowans, taking the lives of more than 5,100 adults every year. I'm Matt Kelly. 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
7: 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After 99 years, CBS News Radio is going off the air tonight. For this final newscast, the news anchors you've been listening to for years wanted to say goodbye. The longtime anchor of the CBS World News Roundup, Steve Kathan.
27: Well, we are saying farewell this morning. America's longest-running newscast signs off for the last time.
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31: ABC News, I'm Sherry Preston. Face off in Texas today over which Republican gets to run for Senate, the incumbent or the man picked by President Trump. Here's ABC News Deputy Political Director Ben Siegel.
32: President Trump weighed in the runoff here, endorsed Ken Paxton, who is running a primary challenge against Senator John Cornyn, a four-term veteran of the Senate. Someone from the George Bush wing of the party predates this Donald Trump moment of the Republican Party. And it's just sort of this new test of what the Republican Party is, who is a Republican in this last phase of the Trump administration, of President Trump's two terms in office.
31: In a new message this morning, Iran's supreme leader says America will no longer have a safe place in the region. This after the Pentagon carried out what it calls self-defense attacks. Two children and two adults have been killed this morning in Belgium after their school bus was hit by a train. Five more children on the bus were hurt. This is ABC News.
3: And this is KICD News. Big three stories we're following. Yesterday was Memorial Day. 14 flags dedicated in Spencer for veterans who have passed away in the past year. Keynoter Dwayne Bates says we can honor the dead by honoring the living, especially the families who lost a service member in service. Retirement's on the horizon for both police chiefs in Arnold's Park and Okoboji, prompting a discussion about merging the departments. Okoboji Mayor Mary Vanderwoody says her residents have said they want to maintain their own force. Arnold's Park Mayor Jim Husong says it's not in the cards right now, but the cities will continue to share other resources, including a police investigator. And the more, 104.9 Teacher of the Year is Mary Bermalm, a kindergarten teacher at Sacred Heart with 36 years of service. Big three stories we're following on the radio this morning, but all of our news can be accessed online anytime at NorthwestIowaNow.com. Three more days of school in Spencer, or as my granddaughters will tell you, two and a half. Breakfast this morning, empanadas. Lunch today, deli ham and cheese sandwich, peas and carrots, and blueberries. The weather on the half hour brought to you by Christian.
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3: Rain chances this morning. Sunny this afternoon. High of 90. Mostly clear tonight. Low in the low 60s. Sunny tomorrow and a high of 90. Mostly clear at night with a low of 60. Long range forecast. High in the mid 80s Thursday. The low 80s Friday and 80 degrees on Saturday. 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
3: Days were Jude Walters, Dwarf from Melvin. She turned 71. Tammy Branham from Spirit Lake. Larry Rader from Paulina. And Nate Newhouse was on the birthday list. Tuesday morning, Billboard magazine just updated the charts. Wondered if they would with the holiday. That screws up some of those things. But it looks pretty much status quo. Choosing Texas by Ella Langley. Still number one on the Hot 100. In fact, she still holds all three spots on the Hot 100 charts. Let's see. Number two is Be Her, and I take that back. Ella Langley has all three top songs on the country chart. She has number one and two on the Hot 100. Choosing Texas and Be Her, and then Man I Need by Olivia Dean is number three, Hot 100. And So Easy by Olivia Dean is number one on the pop charts this week. Also rose from number six to number five on Hot 100. And Dracula Again by Tame is number one on the rock charts, and it's number 10 on the Hot 100. We did not do the box office yesterday. We had a four-day box office. Typically, we tell you how the movies did on Monday mornings. But in the four-day opening weekend, the new Star Wars movie debuted at number one. $100 million worldwide, $80 million in the United States, which sounds like a lot of money to you, but not a big deal compared to some other big superhero debuts of recent years. So I would imagine Disney is a little disappointed with that $80 million opening for Grogu and the Mandalorian. Obsession, Michael, Devil Wears Prada, Sheep Detectives all remain in the top five. Passenger debuted at number six, and I Love Boosters debuted at number eight.
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1: Hefty, hefty, hefty.
0: Hefty slider bag, silly with a slide. One more time now, y'all. Come on.
2: It's overnight. They're lower. July corn's down 4 3/4 at 458.5. September corn is down 4.5 at 465.25. December's down 3 3/4 at 482.75. July beans are down 6 cents overnight, currently trading at 11.90.5. September down 5.5 at 11.74 3/4 cents. New crop November down a nickel at 11.83. Soybean meal off 240. Soybean oil down 18 points. And Chicago wheat overnight is down 7 cents.
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2: May Main Street Index from Creighton University. Ernie Goss is the professor and the economist that talks to all of these bankers and puts together the monthly survey. Ernie, thanks for chatting with us this morning.
5: Always good to be with you, George.
2: What is on the mind of our Midwest bankers right now?
5: Well, it's still not that good. Of course, these bankers are reporting on agricultural conditions primarily, and the index was below growth neutral, and this is the fourth straight month we've had that index below growth neutral. A lot to do with ag prices, of course, and on the flip side, agricultural input costs. So you put that together, and it's not. We'd like to see some better numbers going forward, though.
2: What were the numbers, and how did they compare to last month?
5: Well, the main number was 45.7. Of course, the indices range between 0 and 100, with 50 being growth neutral. So this was below growth neutral. April's number is 47.9, so almost the same, not much. And we've seen, you know, George, we've seen better agricultural commodity prices, grain and livestock, for that matter. But even with that, the biggest issue for these bankers has been more than half said that the problem is on the grain side, grain prices. That was a big, big factor pulling that down the overall index. Not as much as I would expect it on the cost side, although costs were an issue. But I think that could change if the battle in Iran, the war, the conflict, whatever we wish to call it, if that continues, we're going to see that rise in its importance, and that would not be a good thing.
2: So when you visit with these bankers, sometimes you ask very pointed questions. Other times they're more open-ended. What kind of observations are they just offering on their own right now?
5: Well, they talked about, of course, the Federal Reserve. We did ask about that, but they did have other comments about what's going on with the Federal Reserve. And most of them, a high proportion, 3 in 4, said there should not be a rate change at the Fed's next meeting, which is on June the 16th and 17th, should not be a rate change. Now, there's some that think it might even be a rate increase. Now, I'm not on that side. I think we're very likely to see no change at that meeting. And we're looking ahead. We may see a rate increase. And, of course, that's not good for those farmers and ranchers that are looking to buy new equipment. That would raise that cost of buying, and that's one of the areas of concern.
2: A couple of political surveys out here, and I will exaggerate the numbers, but basically Donald Trump's down to 80% approval in the Midwest instead of 90%. Those aren't the exact numbers, but still very strong. Are the bankers offering any perspective when it comes to politics? Or

0: the party that's in power?
1: You know, that's the unusual thing to me, George. In other words, despite what I disagree with in terms of higher tariffs, and even those higher tariffs and trade issues, even with that, the bankers and the farmers and the rural areas are still very positive on the president. And we'll wait and see. But right now, his popularity seems to be high. And when I meet with these groups in public speaking, yesterday I met with a group, spoke to them. There was very high approval of what the president's doing, even though it's costing them money.
0: What are some other factors you take into account? We always look at rent prices and the sale of farmland there, and then equipment and tractor sales.
1: That's right. And farmland prices are holding up better than most everything else. And, of course, that's a good thing in most fronts, although the farmers, they're not in business of selling farmland. They're in business of selling the products. But their taxes go up, of course, with higher prices. But those prices, farmland values and prices, are holding up above growth neutral this month, and that's at least a good signal in the long term. Agricultural equipment sales are not so good. 34th straight month have been below growth neutral. Of course, that has a lot to do with what's going on with imported steel coming in from Canada. That pushes up the prices. But also the farmers just unwillingness to really jump in right now until they can see a clearer vision going forward for prices, for agricultural grain, particularly grain prices. Livestock remains pretty strong. But on the other side, costs are the fertilizer costs, for example, very likely to continue to increase.
0: I asked last month, and I don't think we really had a good answer yet. How are the wildfires affecting the rural economy there in western Nebraska?
1: Well, at least we asked the question about weather and drought conditions, and those were not good. That was the second biggest factor, negative factor that the bankers reported on. Number one, as I said, was low grain prices. But number two was weather and drought. And I think we can attribute some of that, particularly in Nebraska, western Nebraska, and in Kansas, drought and the fires also.
0: And Ernie, what were the Iowa numbers?
1: The Iowa numbers, I don't mean to chuckle, it was not funny. The numbers about like a little bit below the regional average in Iowa. Again, one of the things about Iowa depends more heavily on the farm sector, particularly in terms of equipment. The backward linkages are very strong, and of course in Nebraska as well, very strong there. And so that's being telegraphed back to the non-farm industries and the non-farm sector in these rural areas.
0: Creighton economist Ernie Goss out with the May Main Street Index. As always, we thank you, sir.
1: Hey, George, always good to be with you. And I think hopefully we'll see something resolved in terms of Iran. And I think that'll be a big factor, a positive factor going forward if that's settled quickly. If not settled quickly, those interest rates are going to continue to move higher. And that's not a good thing for anybody in this part of the country, certainly.
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2: Still a chance of rain this morning, but then sunny and a high of 90 today. Mostly clear tonight, an overnight low in the low 60s. Sunny tomorrow and a high of 90. Mostly clear at night with an overnight low of 60. High in the mid-80s Thursday, the low 80s Friday, and 80 degrees on Saturday. Cloudy 66 right now at News Radio 102.5 and AM 1240 KICD. 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
2: Good morning, George Bauer with KICD Ag Business Desk. We've had a three-day break in the markets. After the markets closed on Friday, we got a cattle on feed report.
6: We have more animals coming into the feedlots, fewer of them leaving. And so that is how we end up with the higher inventory on May 1 versus a year ago.
7: USDA livestock economist Michael McConnell summing up this month's USDA cattle on feed report. Total inventory was up 2% year over year. Fueled in part by a 6% increase in April of cattle placed in feedlots from 1 year ago. However, marketings of fed cattle decreased 10% from the previous year.
6: That continues the pattern that we've seen through much of the year, where we've seen slower rate of marketings out of feedlots, as well as slower steer and heifer slaughter. But much of that is likely due to the fact that although beef prices have been increasing and seasonally have been higher than a year ago, the price for fed cattle right now has also been increasing, but at a higher rate. Margins for packers are not as strong now.
7: Due to extreme dry conditions. I'm Rod Bain reporting for the U.S. Department of Agriculture in Washington, D.C.
2: Purdue University ag economist Joanna Colucci says you, Iowa corn farmer, have an advantage over corn farmers in Mato Grosso, Brazil.
8: Brazil is growing, but the growth in corn production in Brazil is based on the second crop that also is still a lot of room to continue growing. But the competition or the competitiveness of Brazil is based on the lower total costs, but the United States kind of can offset that with higher yields. A completely different agriculture system. When you compare soybeans in Brazil and U.S., the agriculture system are much more similar than when you compare corn production because of the second crop in Brazil.
2: Colucci says the typical Brazilian farm spans approximately 6,000 corn acres, primarily growing corn as a second crop following soybeans. The average Iowa farm raises 1,900 acres of corn and has a higher long-term investment and overhead. Donald Trump, this might have gotten by you last week. Donald Trump last week defended the Chinese purchase of U.S. farmland. He argues restricting foreign ownership could reduce farmland values and financially hurt farmers. Trump told Fox News that removing Chinese buyers from the market would negatively impact farm real estate prices. Those comments marked a notable shift from Trump's earlier hardline position on Chinese ownership and drew renewed attention from farmers and national security advocates concerned about foreign investment in farmland, especially that near military installations. Faith Parham, meanwhile, an economist with the Farm Bureau Federation, believes the summit was pretty good news.
9: The White House has put out a fact sheet kind of detailing some of the agreements they came out to, which is about $17 billion a year of ag products on top of the purchase commitments made in October. So that deal is still in place, plus on top of that, that additional $17 billion.
2: Parham says farmers are not going to make it without access to world trade.
9: About 20% of all ag products are exported, so that means 1 in 5 are exported. In 2025, Canada and Mexico were our largest trading partner, with the European Union as our second largest export market for ag products. As we start to talk about the future of the ag economy, making sure that we continue to diversify market opportunities for farmers will really help get some stable footing.
2: USDA had the day off yesterday, so we'll get the Monday crop report this afternoon. That's the latest from the Ag Business Desk. We'll have markets throughout the day and more farm news coming up during the noon hour.
10: 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Understanding trail riding practices will ensure you stay safe as you're living the country life.
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13: When I was a kid, I rode our horse on several trails. I was always fearful of bees, raccoons, snakes, and low-hanging limbs. You know, things that could startle the horse, bite or sting me, or whack me in the head. Jennifer Nadeau is an equine extension specialist at the University of Connecticut. She says doing some groundwork with your horse at home will help you both handle an uncomfortable situation.
14: A lot of people talk about teaching your horse how to recover from different situations quickly so that when they encounter something, they get over it. They don't just keep worrying about that thing and let it build up. For example, Stacy Westfall has a lot of different videos about practicing for trail situations, teaching the horse to recover from, you know, something like a spook.
13: Be aware of your surroundings and ride with others if you can. If you're not sure where to ride, Nadeau recommends asking other horse owners or organizations. State park maps often mark horse trails and look for horse trails online. Before you saddle up, there are some considerations to make to ensure the experience is pleasant for you and your horse.
14: You really want to think about your horse's level of experience, your level of experience, the difficulty of the terrain that you might encounter, your horse's conditioning, and those sorts of things. And also, if you could add a route that has a water source on it, if you're riding and there's not going to be any water source, or you're going to be riding for a long time, you might want to incorporate looping back to the trailer for a drink.
13: There are several other things you should bring along. Nadeau says the number one item is a hoof pick in case something gets stuck in the horse's hoof. Carry a flashlight in case nightfall catches you still on the trail. Have a first aid kit for horse and rider, sunscreen and insect repellent for both of you, and rain gear. Find more trail riding tips at livingthecountrylife.com. I'll see you in the country.
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16: From ABC News, I'm Sherry Preston. The polls in Texas opening this hour in another test of President Trump's role as kingmaker. Trump-backed challenger Ken Paxton facing longtime incumbent John Cornyn for Cornyn's Senate seat in a runoff. In Dallas, here's ABC's Jim Ryan.
17: In the final round of campaign ads, current Texas Attorney General Ken Paxton has highlighted President Trump's support.
18: Trump gives his complete and total endorsement to America First patriot Ken Paxton.
17: But the incumbent isn't giving up on MAGA voters.
19: Senator John Cornyn has a proven record of supporting President Trump's agenda. Senator Cornyn
17: has heavily outspent Paxton to get to today's runoff. Paxton hopes that's outweighed by Trump's latest post on X, in which the president said Cornyn has been, quote, very disloyal to me. Jim Ryan, ABC News in Dallas-Fort Worth.
16: The U.S. military hitting Iranian missile sites and what it says are mine-laying ships in the Strait of Hormuz just as the Iranians arrive in Qatar for peace talks. ABC's senior political correspondent Rachel Scott has more from the White House.
20: The president's sending several mixed messages.

0: Following damaging storms over the weekend. 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
0: 6 men allegedly connected to a series of burglaries at star athletes' homes, including the homes of Travis Kelce and Patrick Mahomes, now under arrest in South America.
3: Back in 2024, the Chiefs were just minutes into a game when the thieves broke into Kelce's home and stole jewelry, watches, cash, and other luxury merchandise. Hours earlier, a burglary was reported at Mahomes' home. And the following month, authorities say the same crew targeted the home of Milwaukee Bucks player Bobby Portis during a game.
0: ABC's Hannah Patah. New Jersey Democrats expressing new concern about an ICE detention facility in Newark, where a hunger strike is now underway.
4: While attempting to tour the Delaney Hall Migrant Detention Facility in Newark, New Jersey Governor Mikey Sherrill says,
5: "We've been working with ICE to get into the facility. I was just denied that."
4: Senator Andy Kim visited Delaney Hall over the weekend, speaking with those inside.
6: You know, there is a woman that was pregnant that says she's not getting full OBGYN care. There is a woman that had a miscarriage that said that she did not get the care that she needed.
4: Delaney Hall is privately run with about 300 detainees. Mike Dubosky, ABC News.
0: Remember the K-Boys in Thailand? Well, another search is now underway for 7 villagers trapped inside a flooded cave in the East Asian country of Laos. They had been looking for gold when heavy rain flooded the exit to the cave. Some of the same rescuers who helped in Thailand are said to be helping in Laos as well. I'm Sherry Preston, ABC News.
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8: 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Birthdays and anniversaries at 7:35. We have several from yesterday. We don't have any birthdays from today yet. If you know of any, let us know in the next 20 minutes so we can get them on the radio this morning. We have a Bill O'Reilly morning update at 7:40. The big interview at 7:45, and we'll quiz biz before 8 o'clock this morning. Should be sunny this afternoon and a high of 90 degrees. It's currently cloudy, clearing though, and it's 66 degrees here at the Broadcast Center in North.
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2: Tuesday morning, George Bauer at the KICD News Desk. Iowa National Guard retiree Dwayne Bates gave the keynote address at Spencer's Memorial Day program on Monday.
3: Since the founding of our nation, the unbroken line of service has stretched from the Revolutionary War to the deserts to the digital frontiers of the modern era. Each generation has produced heroes who valued something more than their own safety. They valued us. They valued the idea that the person should be free to speak, to worship, and to pursue a life of their choosing. We often hear numbers, thousands, hundreds of thousands, but freedom isn't paid for in bulk. It's paid for one life at a time. It's paid for by the young soldier from a small town similar to what we have right here in Clay County, who never got to walk his daughter down the aisle, who never got to celebrate another wedding anniversary, who never got to attend a family birthday or graduation.
2: Bates told the crowd assembled, "We honor the dead by the way we treat the living.
3: We honor them by supporting the Gold Star families who carry the weight of the loss of every single day. We honor them by ensuring our veterans receive care and respect they earn. The service members we honor today came from all walks of life, but they've shared the several fundamental qualities. They possess courage, pride, determination, selflessness, dedication to duty, and integrity. All the qualities needed to serve a cause larger than oneself."
2: Bates says future generations must be educated that liberty is not a natural situation, but a gift purchased at a great price. Well, with both police chiefs on the cusp of retirement, Arnold's Park Mayor Jim Hussong says he and Okoboji Mayor Vander Woody have discussed merging the police departments, similar to what was done with the two fire departments, but that's probably not in the cards right now.
4: Well, we work with Okoboji on a couple of different things. We have a shared officer, and then we also have, if there's an officer that needs to have time off on either one of the, either Okoboji or Arnold's Park, we kind of share that side of it. And then we also share an investigator, a full-time investigator. And so when we have possible of, a couple of chiefs retiring, do we want to consider consolidating the two? We did our due diligence on that and talked about it. We kind of decided that that's probably not the route to go right now, but we just wanted to investigate the possibilities because, like I said, now would be the time to do it if we were going to do it.
2: Hussong tells KICD News one reason for putting the talks on hold is that Arnold's Park, tourist town, has many more calls than Okoboji, which is primarily a residential community. Mayor Vander Woody says the residents she's heard from wants Okoboji to maintain its own identity. There's a five-way primary for three Board of Supervisor seats in Clay County next week. We start our candidate profile this week. Barry Anderson is currently serving as chairman of the board.
5: I enjoy serving Clay County. I have served on church boards. I've served on pork producer, Farm Bureau board, the South Clay School board while that was open. It seems like the next step, and I've enjoyed doing that. I'm in my 11th year. I've stepped up and gone through state leadership levels down at the state. I'm on several federal committees. I guess my feeling is if you're not at the table, you're probably the meal. And I don't want to leave that job up to somebody else because I don't know how that's going to be represented. There's good people out there. But I feel that I can take my part.
2: Anderson says two main issues right now are property tax reform and rural medical service.
5: With legislation that just happened with property tax limitations, it's going to put pressure on county budgets. Clay County has always tried to be fiscally responsible. We've always tried to levy what we needed to keep services in place, but not over levy. It's a fine line that you split. I think one of the biggest things going on right now, besides property tax, is our emergency service levy that was voted in. I've got to tell you, the group that is working, the advisory council, is just a great group of people. They are boots on the ground, and they are coming together now to make sure that the system that's in place is going to be better than what it was. So there's options coming, but there's a lot of legwork that has to happen. There's going to be more coming out on that, but that's one of the biggest areas.
2: And Barry Anderson tells us one of his personal priorities is rural infrastructure.
5: My main point running when I first started 11 years ago was roads and bridges. I wanted to make sure that the infrastructure in Clay County was taken care of. I think we've worked hard on that. Every year seems like we have either a concrete project or an asphalt this year. We have about 10 miles of asphalt going to be done. We always have bridges that are either weight limited or some kind of repair needs to be done. So we are always working hard to get things done as far as infrastructure. But I just want to make sure, as a leader in Clay County, that I'm approachable. If anybody has a question, they know where I'm at.
2: Republican Barry Anderson, you will hear from all five candidates before the primary next Tuesday here on KICD. The Clay County Fair has announced the acts that will be featured this year at the Farmers Bank stage. The rotating performers September 12th through the 13th are comedy mentalist and magician Parker Williams and Papa Bear Norton playing classic country. Tuesday through Thursday at the fair will feature Jack Gladstone from the Blackfeet Indian Nation, blending music, poetry, and stories rooted in Western indigenous culture and the I Polka Band. And the final 3 days of performances at the Farmers Bank stage will feature duly noted an all-female piano act playing hits from the 50s through the 80s and Uncle Muskrat, a five-string folk band influenced by the music of the Appalachian Mountain traditions. Each group will perform multiple times each day. The winner of the Moore 104.9 17th Annual Teacher of the Year Award is Mary Vermalm. She's a kindergarten teacher at Sacred Heart Catholic in Spencer.
6: Yes, I have had many of my students, my current students' parents, not grandparents yet. That's when I got to retire. But I've gone around and several kids. You had my mom. Yes, I did. I remember. You look just like her, him. So it's fun to reminisce with the kids that I've had their parents.
2: Vermalm has taught 36 years. Spencer Mayor Donovan Wunschel even declared last Thursday as Mary Vermalm Day. Back to yesterday's Memorial Day program in Spencer. The new flags dedicated this year were in honor of Gilbert A. Scribner Jr., Dwayne Darrell Crocht, and Wayne Allen Johnson, who served in the Army during Korea. Richard Lee Holmberg was a Marine in Korea. And Dwayne Gene Straub and Wayne Allen Ginger served in the Navy during the Korean War. Erwin Edward Martin served in the Navy during Vietnam. Flags also dedicated this year for Marine Verlin Spin Nelson, Army veterans Gilbert Tom Dotson, William Allen Hartig, William Fred Probst, and Ron Shipp Jr., Navy veteran Bruce Lampert, and Ken Cayley, who served in the National Guard. And that's the latest from the KICD News Desk this morning. All of our news can be accessed online anytime at NorthwestIowaNow.com or at BigCountry1077.com.
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11: Turning to the area funeral announcements for today, services for 91-year-old Victor Leo Ruddy of Emmitsburg. They'll be this morning at 10 a.m. at Holy Family Catholic Church in Emmitsburg. Burial at St. John's Cemetery in Emmitsburg. Visitation is also this morning, 9 until 10, at the Holy Family Catholic Church prior to Mass. Martin Matthijs Funeral in Emmitsburg in charge of arrangements for 91-year-old Victor Leo Ruddy of Emmitsburg. Services for 80-year-old Carol Chilmaland of Emmitsburg. They'll be held Wednesday at 10:30 at Martin Matthijs Funeral Home in Emmitsburg, burial at St. John's Cemetery in Emmitsburg. Visitation is also Wednesday morning, 9 till 10:30 at the Martin Matthijs Funeral Home in Emmitsburg. They're handling arrangements for 80-year-old Carol Chilmaland of Emmitsburg. 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
2: 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KICD, let's check out your forecast today. They changed the music on me. I didn't even know it till right now. Should be sunny today when these clouds get out of the way. High of 90 degrees, a south wind at 10 miles per hour. Then mostly clear tonight with an overnight low in the low 60s, a south wind at 10 to 15, or 5 to 10, actually. So very light winds. Sunny, you think that's light? Get this, sunny tomorrow and a high of 90 degrees. And winds almost non-existent. Southwest winds at 5 in the morning, northeast at 5 in the afternoon. And then mostly clear at night with an overnight low of 60 degrees and east wind at 5 to 10. Long-range forecast, mostly sunny Thursday, high mid-80s, an overnight low in the upper 50s. Partly sunny Friday, a high in the low 80s, an overnight low in the mid-50s. For the weekend, 80 for a high Saturday, low mid-50s. Upper 70s Sunday, which is about right, an overnight low in the lower 50s, and then 80 degrees for next Monday's forecast. You'll notice there was no mention of rain anywhere after we get through this morning. We did have 90 degrees here at the studios yesterday. Highest I saw at home in Spirit Lake was, I think, 86 in the afternoon. But 90 here at the broadcast center, and yesterday's low was 58. Record high on this date in the record books, May 26th, 95 degrees, not that long ago in 2018, but the record low is 32 degrees 2 centuries ago, 1895. Sunrise today occurred at 5:48. Sunsets tonight at 8:48. Sunrise tomorrow morning at 5:47. 4-inch soil temp this morning was 61 degrees. Right now we have... we'll call it partly cloudy. Let's call it mostly cloudy. And 67 degrees at News Radio 102.5 and AM 1240.
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1: Butter and non-fat dry milk prices started the year in a deep slump, resulting in milk checks that didn't even cover costs for many areas. I'm Mark Oppold, our bottom line report as we resume trade after the holiday. According to dairy economists at CoBank, June Class 4 milk futures have climbed nearly $7 per hundred since New Year's, trading over $22. That's an unprecedented move, they say, in just 5 months. Further, analysts at CoBank point to two very different reasons. Number one, record butterfat exports that do continue. And two, strong protein demand, reducing supplies of butter and non-fat dry milk, things like used in yogurt, cottage cheese, and high-protein dairy shakes, all in high consumer demand. Summer milk checks and into the fall could be like an early Christmas. This is the Bottom Line Report. 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I'm Mark Oppold, wishing you a profitable day, a profitable week ahead.
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3: This is sports on Radio Iowa. I'm Todd Kim. The Iowa Cubs claimed their third straight victory. The Cubs opened a six-game series in Indianapolis with a 9-7 victory Monday night. In the American Association, Milwaukee scored 4 runs in the third and beat Sioux City 11-3. Baseball lovers and history buffs will get a double play in Des Moines this week. Hoyt Sherman Place will host an extensive exhibit of rare Iowa baseball artifacts with a special presentation by a state historian. Anna Kramer, the venue's development director, says a display in the art gallery will include Iowa's oldest known baseball card and an 1866 diary from the Mount Pleasant Hawkeyes, believed to be the oldest known piece of Iowa baseball memorabilia. To date, Kramer says 227 Iowans have played in the major leagues.
4: There are 7 Iowa Hall of Famers in Cooperstown, so we'll have a table dedicated to each of those. We have some great poster boards with information, and then docents from across Iowa and a couple from across the country that are really knowledgeable about baseball as well. So there'll be someone at each table, and they can give you really detailed information about each of the Hall of Famers from Iowa.
3: The exhibit will open from noon to 5 on Wednesday. Defections and graduations have led to a lot of new faces in the wide receiver room for the Iowa State football team. One of those is Evan Boyd, who began his college career at Central Michigan. He spent last year playing at Michigan State.
5: It's been cool. You have guys from every different level, trying to prove themselves. So, everybody can play. If you can play, you can play. So, just the level of competition with that has been really good.
3: The Cyclones return to campus later this week to begin summer workouts. The Iowa State women's golf team finished 9th at the NCAA Championships in California. The Cyclones were one stroke shy of qualifying for match play, where the top 8 teams determine the national champion. 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
9: 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New U.S. missile strikes on Iran Monday have dampened hopes for an impending end to the broader conflict. As a result, oil prices have bounced nearly 3%. Benchmark Brent crude was closing in on $100 a barrel overnight. Wall Street's investors returned to the trading pit this morning, intent on continuing last week's run for the record book. The Dow cruises into the holiday-shortened week higher by nearly 300 points. S&P and NASDAQ futures also were looking up. Ferrari has powered up its first all-electric car. The four-door Luce was developed with the help of iPhone designer Johnny Ive. It'll go on sale later this year for about $640,000. Shares in Ferrari fell 6% after the launch. What serves as a side hustle for many is serious business to others. Now drivers for Uber and Lyft in Massachusetts have decided to form a union. The App Drivers Union says it will represent nearly 70,000 people in collective bargaining. Jim Ryan, ABC News.
10: I'm Nicole Murray with your Money Now. Eli Lilly shares have risen 1.3% after the company announced plans to acquire three companies for almost $4 billion in cash as it looks to expand its research and development business into infectious diseases. Eli Lilly said it had agreed to deals to buy Cerevo, LimaTech Biologics, and Vaccine Company. The board of British energy major BP has announced it has unanimously decided to remove Chairman Albert Manifold effective immediately, citing governance oversight and conduct issues. BP shares dropped as much as 9% upon the news. OpenAI CEO Sam Altman said the rapid development and adoption of AI will not lead to a global jobs apocalypse, and the technology has not yet claimed as many white-collar jobs as he had feared. Speaking at a Commonwealth Bank of Australia conference in Sydney, Altman said he was initially concerned about the impact AI would have on global employment levels. Futures are moderately higher as investors hope for a U.S.-Iran peace deal. That's your Money Now.
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11: This is
15: Radio Iowa. Prosecutors recommend former Des Moines school superintendent Ian Roberts serve at least 30 months in federal prison before being deported. Roberts is to be sentenced on Friday. The native of Guyana was arrested by ICE agents last September. He pleaded guilty to falsely claiming to be a U.S. citizen and to illegally possessing 4 guns. An animal that was once native to Iowa that vanished long ago is being spotted again in the northeastern corner of the state. It's called a fisher. It's part of the weasel family, according to Iowa DNR wildlife biologist Vince Evelsizer.
16: They're kind of shaped like a big mink or a smaller otter. So they've got fur. They're typically a dark color, mostly a dark brown or blackish color, and then kind of a silvery hair on their back and shoulders typically.
15: Evelsizer says the state's monitoring the whereabouts of fishers using trail cameras and feedback from private landowners and staff. Fishers are semi-aquatic, carnivorous, and hunt in the woodlands. 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
15: The June 2nd primary is a week away, with a key race among five Republicans vying to succeed fellow Republican Kim Reynolds as governor. Radio Iowa's O.K. Henderson reports.
19: The Republican candidates for governor have struck a common theme on the campaign trail, that Iowa's population has to start growing. Congressman Randy Feenstra has been promising to take Iowa to new heights.
20: We have to make sure that our communities are thriving, that when our kids graduate from high school, that there is a skill and a job waiting for them right away.
19: Businessman Zach Lane says population growth is the ultimate answer to the systemic issues Iowa faces.
21: You know, I'm all for low taxes, low regulation, but if our kids are leaving and our people are getting cancer, we're not winning. That's not a winning scenario in our state.
19: Lane suggests businesses in urban Iowa shouldn't be eligible for state grants and tax breaks, and those incentives all should go to businesses in rural areas. State Representative Eddie Andrews agrees.
22: You know, we have so many communities that there's nothing but an elevator there.
19: Pastor Brad Sherman boils Iowa's economic dilemmas down to this.
23: It's the big picture. We have to grow our population.
19: He suggests one solution is a farming shift to grow more of the food Iowans eat. Former state agency director Adam Steen says population loss can be reversed in rural areas.
24: We've got to be recruiting new business into the state of Iowa to capitalize on the infrastructure that we have.
19: Steen says promoting skilled trades like welding and plumbing would make the state cool again for young people looking for a place to live and raise a family. Radio Iowa, I'm O.K. Henderson.
15: One person was killed in a Memorial Day crash in southwest Iowa. The state patrol says a pickup was stopped in the travel portion of Interstate 29 in Council Bluffs and was hit by a semi, killing the pickup's driver. He's identified as 60-year-old Donald Marks of Missouri Valley. On Sunday, a UTV overturned in eastern Iowa's Clinton County, killing both riders. Their names weren't released. I'm Matt Kelly. This is Radio Iowa.
25: ABC News, I'm Sherry Preston. Polls now open in Texas, and the biggest of the runoff races being decided today puts incumbent Republican Senator John Cornyn against State Attorney General Ken Paxton. President Trump endorsed Paxton in his bid to unseat Cornyn. The winner faces Democratic nominee James Tallarico in November. A new message from Iran's supreme leader this morning declaring America will no longer have a safe place in the region. This after the U.S. hit Iranian targets in what's being described as self-defense strikes. Secretary of State Marco Rubio saying the Strait of Hormuz will be opened one way or another, with the U.S. and Iran still negotiating over a peace deal.
26: It's going to take a couple days to settle on, even down to the disagreements over a word, sentence. So we'll have to work through that.
25: A deadly train crash this morning in Belgium. A minibus carrying students to a school for special needs was hit on the tracks. Two of the students on the bus were killed. This is ABC News.
27: KICD News Time, 7:35. Big three stories we're following this morning. Retirements on the horizon for both police chiefs in Arnold Park and Okoboji, prompting a discussion about possibly merging those two departments. Okoboji Mayor Mary Vanderwoody says her residents have said they want to maintain their own force. Arnold Park Mayor Jim Husong says it's not in the cards right now, but the cities will continue to share other resources, including a police investigator. The Moore 104.9 Teacher of the Year is Mary Vermalm, kindergarten teacher at Sacred Heart, 36 years of experience. And yesterday was Memorial Day. 14 flags dedicated in Spencer for veterans who have passed away during the past 12 months. Keynoter Dwayne Bates says we can honor the dead by honoring the living, especially the families who have lost a service member in service. Big three stories we're following on the radio this morning. All of our news can be accessed online anytime at NorthwestIowaNow.com. Here are the birthdays today, brought to you by Hy-Vee.
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27: Yesterday, we had Bill Zeisiger from Everly turning 86. We had Jude Waltersdorf from Melvin turning 71. Also yesterday, Tammy Branham from Spirit Lake, Larry Rader from Paulina, and we had Nate Newhouse also celebrating a birthday on Monday.
0: On holiday.
27: Holidays that ain't today. See, yesterday was a holiday. Everybody recognizes Memorial Day. 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Yum. 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I asked the chef, meaning I asked Grandma and Grandpa who are working the dessert bar. Today is Paper Airplane Day today. It is Scripps Spelling Bee Day. Spelling is in vogue again now with the invention of the Wordle game and the Quartle and Octortle. It's World Dracula Day today. It's Lindy Hop Day. And also celebrated in my household, it is Redhead Day today. Not from my side of the family.
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27: Remembered something about redheads. I lived in Northwood for about, 6 months. I don't even think 6 months. 6 months in between radio gigs. And our, golly, was he the city attorney or the county attorney? I think he was the city attorney. Lived right next door to me. And was a redhead, and he was the only redheaded man in town, but there were redheaded kids all over town. So every time I saw a redheaded kid in town, especially when my parents were visiting, I would say, well, that son of a gun. I started to say it. I'd forgotten all about that. What are we doing? Oh, the weather? Sunny today, high of 90. Mostly clear tonight, overnight low in the low 60s. Sunny tomorrow and a high of 90. Mostly clear at night with an overnight low of 60. High in the mid-80s Thursday and the low 80s Friday. 80 degrees on Saturday. 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
27: Corn overnight is currently trading down 3¾ cents at 4.59½. September corn is down 3 cents at 4.66¾. New crop December corn is down 2¼, currently at 4.84¼. July soybeans are down 6 cents at 11.90½. September down 4¾ at 11.75½. November down 4 cents at 11.83¾. Soybean meal is down overnight, currently off 280 at 329.10. Soybean oil down 17 points at 73.81. And Chicago wheat is also down overnight, currently off 4½ cents, trading at 4 at 6.41 and three quarters per bushel. Overnight markets close at 7.45. Day trade begins at 8.30. We now have Carl Sensor from Consus Ag Consulting with us twice every morning. Carl Sensor with the big three things he's watching at 6.15 to kick us off. That's also repeated on the Consus Ag Consulting YouTube channel, and then he does a specific show just for KICD Radio, the morning market preview at 8.15. So twice the Carl, 6.15 in the morning, and then at 8.15 in between the overnight markets closing at 7.45 and the day trade beginning at 8.30. Bill O'Reilly and the big interview of the morning straight ahead before 8 o'clock, and we'll play Quiz Biz for those free movie passes.
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7: 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On this Tuesday, it's easy to figure out why many members of the Trump administration continue to give access to Fox News. It's well watched by conservatives and generous to the president's men and women. Social media outlets will soon pass FNC's reach, but it will remain a comfort zone for the right. Nothing wrong with that. When you consider that the other television news outfits are all committed left. The Trump administration is the most press accessible in history. Unlike many Democrats who boycott opposing points of view, it speaks with the leftist media. I guess the Trumpsters hope to persuade. Long shot. And you can imagine President Biden speaking with the opposition. Very rarely happen. Getting specific, I don't understand the Jake Tapper thing. CNN loathes Mr. Trump, and Tapper is right on board with that. He is deeply enmeshed in the gotcha game, so why bother with him? I'm not getting this at all. I do respect politicians and pundits that mix it up. That is a rapidly shrinking group. But I don't believe in rewarding contrived, deceitful behavior. Both parties should engage the opposition. Just be smart and honest about your agenda. 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
6: 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More analysis later on.
27: We'll Happy Tuesday. Hope it was a good Memorial weekend for you. Let's have our first big interview of the week. It's our monthly update here from the Long

0: long-term recovery group here. And Megan Hedges is the director of the long-term recovery group in Spencer, coming up on 2 years since that event. Megan, thank you for coming in.
1: Well, thanks for having me.
0: You are making the rounds here. You went to the city council last week. You went to the supervisors last week. And what we learned is we have been talking the last couple of months about this Mennonite group coming in to do repairs. But they, you announced last week, are actually going to build a house.
1: They are. So we have been working with them to gather projects for them to complete while they're here. They have 12 weeks of Mennonites coming into our community, and so that's a really large group. We found out that we have a resident in our community that doesn't have a house. Their lot is completely blank. It's a blank slate. And so MDS will come in, and they will start the preparations for building that house soon.
0: And as we hit every month, this is all about partnerships.
1: That's right. So some of our partnerships, that's really what makes us run. These people that come in from across the nation, across our community even, to partner with us to do the things that we do. The Elevated Studio has been a really important partner. We have Brian Baer from New York. He is an architect by trade and has tremendously helped our long-term recovery group. For this house, though, Christians has partnered with us, Dennis and Drywall, Josh Biddle, Biddle Electric. Those are just a couple of the partners. One of our biggest partners, though, is Faster Horses. Faster Horses has partnered with us to contribute to this home, and we are ever so grateful for their partnership in this.
0: And that's Eli Elger, and he had the idea. He was going to do a concert and then donate the money to build houses. He's already helped Habitat for Humanity, but now he's onto your project here.
1: That's right. That's right.
0: So how fast, when did this project start to come together?
1: So we've been working for months on trying to get a building project together for Mennonite Disaster Services, because that's something that they do. They go into communities across the nation and they build neighborhoods, really. And so we've been looking to case match for these homes. Mennonites have their meaningful work. They have their pillars that they work under. And it just hasn't fallen into place. There's not a lot of property within our community that we could build on. And so it was a call probably a month and a half ago, and this homeowner said, I don't have a house and I'm not sure what I'm going to do. There's some timelines in place, and all the pieces just fell together.
0: But I didn't realize last week when you made the announcement there that they do own the property there, so that's kind of,
1: yes.
0: That was one fewer hurdle that you had to jump over.
1: Correct.
0: Well, we also had some visitors in week leading up to Memorial Day, people that have already helped in the community, not only the new people coming in to help, but some of those that have already been benefactors.
1: Yes. So there's a couple of philanthropies that work in the disaster world, and they are the ones that have funded us and funded some projects for us. They were in town to do kind of a recon mission and see how those different philanthropies can help disaster in rural communities.
0: I don't want to discourage anybody from coming forward to help, but I also picked up last week that you have people that are willing to help and you don't have projects lined up for them.
1: Yes. So we are turning some volunteers away. We have a partner, World Renew. They are phenomenal. They vet our volunteers before they come in, and we are turning volunteer groups away from them simply because we're almost there. You know, we have about 90 cases open. Some of those cases don't need repairs at all. And we're running out of work, which is a really good sign that our community is Spencer strong and we are in this together and we are rebuilding as a community.
0: 90 out of how many at the beginning, do you remember?
1: There were about 2,500 FEMA registrants. So those were the people that were impacted based on FEMA. We had about 350 cases open with us. And to be fully transparent, I told this to the city council, you know, maybe we just helped make a referral to mental health or a different organization. Maybe we just gave them some carpet or a mattress or something like that. But 350 cases is how many we had open.
0: What do we need to know before your June visit, Megan?
1: We are working closely with some of our state organizations. So the IDHRC is the state overhead of, you know, disaster and some of those things. Our organization will dissolve, if you will. So the LTRG will dissolve when all of these projects are done and we're completed. And so we are in the process of working on a COAD, which is Community Organizations Active in Disaster. And so that's blue sky planning. When there's not an event, when there's no disasters happening, we are planning for whatever comes next. And we want to do our best to prepare our community and our surrounding communities for that next event, should it happen. And so we have been selected out of the state of Iowa. There's three communities that have been selected to be a pilot program for that. And so we're really looking forward to what the future holds and to have our community whole.
0: But you're still helping and you're still taking new phone calls. If somebody doesn't know where to turn, you are still there for help. And where can they reach out?
1: Our phone number is 580-5670. Also, they can reach out to Kyle Gokin. He is our case manager. His email address is info@claycountyltrg.org.
0: LTRG is the long-term recovery group in Spencer, and the director is Megan Hanches. Thank you.
1: Thank you so much.
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0: Time 7:53, should be sunny and 90 degrees this afternoon. May 26th is the 146th day of the year, 219 remaining. On this date in 1805, Napoleon was crowned the King of Italy. In 1864, Montana was organized as a territory. 1865, the last Confederate general, Edmund Kirby Smith, surrendered. 1908, the first commercial oil strike took place in the Middle East. Oh, where they struck oil, not the workers going out on, walking off the job. Okay. First commercial oil strike in the Middle East, 1908. Struck oil for the first time in the Middle East. 1927, the last Model T rolled off the assembly line. And if you know your automotive history, Henry Ford was nonplussed, to say the least. Pop culture history. 1897, Bram Stoker's Dracula went on sale, which is why we just told you 20 minutes ago today is Dracula Day. 1, 2, 3, 4 songs hit number one on this date. 1962, Stranger on the Shore hit number one. Remember the artist? I believe he was an Austrian. Acker Bilk. Ba, ba, ba, ba, ba, ba. 1967, Sgt. Pepper's Lonely Hearts Club Band single. Nope. The Sgt. Pepper's Lonely Hearts Club Band album was released. Just saw an interview last week, read an interview last week, that Paul McCartney said that was in direct response to the Beach Boys' Pet Sounds album. He said, "We wrote Sgt. Pepper's Lonely Hearts Club Band to compete with Pet Sounds." I'm not a musician, so I don't know what that means. Concept album is the word they use. 1973, ironically, on Dracula Day, Edgar Winter's group's Frankenstein hit number one on the American Top 40. And then in 1984, Denise Williams hit number one with Let's Hear It for the Boy. And a pretty good movie debuted on this date in 1970, Beneath the Planet of the Apes. That's your history lesson this morning, which segues right in nicely to our Quiz Biz segment this morning. We have two free movie passes at the Palms in Spencer. Nice prize. Ford Model T held the record for the best-selling car of all time until 1972. What model replaced it? From 1915 to 1972, the best-selling car model of all time was the Ford Model T. What model, not necessarily what brand, what model replaced the Model T on that list?

0: Boy, you are well rested. That's the best response we have gotten to Quiz Biz in probably over a month here. 580-1240. Well, I won't give you the phone number because we already have a winner, so that's ridiculous. But question on the Quiz Biz today. The Ford Model T held the record for best-selling car of all time between 1915 and 1972. What model replaced it? It was, Barb Mutzel was our first correct caller, the Volkswagen Beetle. The Volkswagen Beetle. And currently the best-selling model of all time is the Toyota Corolla. That displaced the Volkswagen Beetle earlier this century. KICD Spencer, it's 8 o'clock.
1: From ABC News, I'm Sherry Preston. More strikes launched on Iran, even as President Trump says a peace deal is near and Iranian officials arrive in Qatar for talks. From the White House, here's ABC's Rachel Scott.
2: U.S. Central Command describing the strikes as self-defense that targeted missile launch sites and Iranian boats that were attempting to put mines in the Strait of Hormuz. Secretary of State Marco Rubio saying the strait will be open one way or another, but did not provide details on how that would happen.
3: It's going to take a couple days to settle on, even down to the disagreements over a word, sentence. So we'll have to work through that.
2: On Saturday, President Trump said a framework for a deal to end the war had been largely negotiated.
1: Iran's supreme leader declaring this morning America will no longer have a safe place in the region. Texas Senator John Cornyn had a safe seat, serving five terms until President Trump endorsed his opponent in today's primary runoff. ABC's Jim Ryan with more on the Republican fight in Dallas.
4: John Cornyn first got to the Senate in 2002 and has easily won re-election every 6 years. With financial backing from the likes of George W. Bush and Rupert Murdoch, he's considered an old-school conservative. Challenger Ken Paxton's war chest is filled with money from lesser-known but equally powerful donors who like his hard right leanings.
1: President Trump getting a medical and dental exam at Walter Reed today. It's his third dentist appointment in 5 months. In Southern California, thousands of people are being allowed back in their homes after the worst-case scenario of a catastrophic explosion at a chemical

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1: Here's primetime wake-up weather. Warm temperatures today, high 80s, 90 degrees in some portions of the state, both today and tomorrow. Rain and thunderstorms move through overnight. We had the precipitation, but a lack of any notable wind is sure to create hazardous conditions. Conditions today and Wednesday are generally status quo from what we've seen over central Iowa the last few days. Basically, here at midweek, the Midwest is sandwiched between a broad cutoff low developing off the west coast and a persistent troughing to our northeast, putting us beneath a very weak ridge. That thermal ridge overhead will keep things warm this week. We'll also hold the Gulf moisture stream to our west. Some of that moisture will be shunted south and east of Iowa by a building trough to our northeast. Although there could be some high pressure over Minnesota tomorrow, bringing a few showers and thunderstorms just over the border into some portions of northern Iowa. By late week, that unstable axis of moisture will shift ever so slightly our way, beginning to skim portions of southern and western Iowa. Thursday, that could allow for a very small window of thunderstorm activity into southern and western Iowa Thursday through the weekend. Here's the weather from the NorthwestIowaNow.com live Doppler forecast center. Should be sunny today and a high of 90. Mostly clear tonight, overnight low in the low 60s. Sunny tomorrow, high of 90. Mostly clear at night, low about 60 degrees. Long range forecast, mostly sunny Thursday, high mid 80s, overnight low in the upper 50s. Partly sunny Friday, high low 80s, overnight low in the mid 50s. Mostly sunny Saturday, high 80. Mostly sunny Sunday, high upper 70s. Back to work Monday, mostly sunny and a high of 80 degrees. Yesterday's high was 90, the low is 58. Record high in this date, 95 in 2018. The record low is 32 degrees in 1895. Sunrise today occurred at 5:48. Sunset tonight at 8:48. Sunrise tomorrow morning at 5:47. I'll be here to watch it. 4-inch soil temp at 6 o'clock this morning was 61 degrees. Air temp right now, 67. 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
4: This is Carl Setzer from Kansas Ag Consulting with your Tuesday morning market preview. Recovering from this long holiday weekend here, looking at the market, and we got a lot of red on the screen here this morning. Corn, soybeans, wheat, all anywhere from 5 to 8 cents lower. More pressure in the wheat and the soybeans than corn. U.S. dollar trading 200 points lower overnight. Crude oil taking a pretty big hit overnight. Anywhere from $3.50 to almost $5 losses on crude futures here. Big reason coming from developments, a lot of optimism over a potential trade, a potential peace deal between the United States and Iran. That's putting pressure on the markets here this morning. A little confusion with that, though, as we're hearing big progress has been made between the United States and Iran on peace talks. However, at the same exact time, the United States has attacked Iran over the weekend in what it is calling self-defense moves. A little confusing since we have been also told that, Iran has no military, they have no navy, they have no anything, but yet we still have to, you know, attack them in self-defense. Little question there. I'm sure we won't get an answer, but that uncertainty in the market also throwing up a big question over the whole Iran peace talks. The big news we're going to lead with here this morning, though, is from the livestock complex. We got a lot of livestock news here to run through. We got the cold storage report for April. End of April, U.S. beef stocks, 408.34 million pounds. That was down 3% from last year. Just about steady on the month. Our pork supplies came in at 415.94 million pounds, up 9% on the month, down 4% from last year. And pork bellies in cold storage, 52.4 million pounds, up 15% from the end of March, down 8% from last April. Total red meat supplies in the United States up 4% month to month, down 4% year to year. We also got the cold cattle on feed report for May, and this had a bit more surprise in it. The May 1st cattle on feed report, 11.6 million head, that is 102% of last year, pretty much in line with what trade was expecting. April placements, 106% of last year at 1.7 million head. Trade was expecting 103%, so we were 3% above expectations. That's coming from them poor pasture conditions out west that we've been talking about and down into the plains. Just not enough feed out there for these animals, starting to bring them into the feedlots sooner. A little bit weaker feed grains here also starting to encourage a little bit more placements there too, but we're still sitting at relatively high feed grain values, and that's limiting demand, and that's why we've seen the meltdown in the feeder futures here to end last week. We also had the April marketings come out here in that cattle on feed report. 90% of a year ago, 1.64 million head. Trade was expecting 91% to see low marketings. Not too surprising, given the fact we have a much smaller cattle herd. Today's trade, I expect to see cattle on both sides of unchanged, but a little bit more pressure from these higher cattle numbers, but we'll find support from weaker feed grains. Looking at the grains, looks like we're going to have a negative day. Wouldn't be too surprised when we see some buyers surface, or at least some export demand on this market break. This has been Carl Setzer from Consus Ag Consulting.
5: 11 straight and a trip to the finals. Good morning, I'm Jay Reynolds. Knicks have been on a roll over the last month. Last night, they closed out the Eastern Conference Finals with a 37-point blowout in Cleveland. They complete a four-game sweep of the Cavs. Knicks led by as much as 45. They win 130-93. That's 11 straight wins this postseason. Haven't lost since April 23rd.
6: To all the people out there in the world that's thinking that, hey, the winner out of OKC and the Spurs is going to be one of the teams that's going to win an NBA championship, they're lying, and the truth is nowhere near. Because the Knicks have a legit shot and winning the NBA championship.
5: ESPN analyst Kendrick Perkins. Knicks complete the sweep. They're into the NBA Finals for the first time since 1999, looking for their first title since 73. They'll get either the Spurs or the Thunder. That series tied 2-2 Game 5 tonight. On the ice, Carolina 3-2 overtime win in Montreal to take Game 3. Hurricanes with a 2-1 series lead. Vegas goes for a sweep of Colorado tonight in Game 4 in the West. Baseball for the first time since September of 2024, we have a no-hitter. Three Houston pitchers combining to no-hit the Rangers in Arlington last night. Brewer starter Jacob Mizorowski takes a no-hitter to the sixth. He goes 7-2-hit ball, 12 strikeouts. Milwaukee beats the Cardinals 5-1. Nationals, six homers. They beat Cleveland 10-2. Cubs fall to the Pirates 2-1. That's nine straight losses for Chicago. Reds and the Mets, a fourth straight loss. Phillies shut out the Padres 3-0. Orioles walked off the Tigers on Sunday. Three-run homer from Colton Cowser. Yesterday, they went 13 with the Rays.
7: Cowser drives it right center field. That ball is back, and that ball is gone! What a weekend for Colton Cowser!
5: WBAL with the call. Orioles win 9-7 and 13. Yankees scored twice in the ninth and beat the Royals. Dodgers 5-3 over the Rockies.
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10: I'm Nicole Murray with Your Money Now. The board of British energy major BP has announced that it has unanimously decided to remove Chairman Albert Manifold, effective immediately, citing governance oversight and conduct issues. BP shares dropped as much as 9% upon the news. Shares in Delivery Hero have risen over 10% this morning following a Financial Times report that U.S. rival Uber weighed an improved bid for the German food delivery firm. Delivery Hero confirmed in a statement that it had received a takeover offer from Uber of roughly $38.29 per share. The European Union is reportedly planning to fine Alphabet's Google a high triple-digit million-dollar amount as part of an antitrust investigation. Germany's Handelsblatt newspaper reports that the decision is nearing completion and is expected to be announced before the summer break, adding it would be the largest penalty the EU has imposed for a breach of its Digital Markets Act yet. Futures are still up this morning before the opening bell. That's Your Money Now.
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16: May is Mental Health Awareness Month, and this year's theme is More Good Days Together, which reminds all of us that connection, community, and breaking stigma all matter when it comes to mental health. Today, we're talking with three Spencer High School students, Lucas Swanson, Gage Durkos, and Haley Kuhn, who have been working through the No Boundaries program on a project with LINK, the local initiative for networking and collaboration in behavioral health in Clay County. They've been helping raise awareness about mental health resources in our community, including 988, the National Suicide and Crisis Lifeline. Luca, Gage, Haley, thanks for being here.
17: Thanks for having us.
18: We're glad to be here.
19: Thanks, we're excited to share about it.
16: Let's start with No Boundaries. For people who may not know what that is, tell us about the program and what drew you to this project.
17: So, No Boundaries is a student-based program offered at Spencer High School for juniors and seniors. And what makes this program unique is that we get to work with community members on real projects that have a significant impact on the community. It's not just classroom learning. It's hands-on, and you're working on something meaningful every day. When the opportunity came up to work with LINK on mental health awareness, we felt like it was something important where we could make a difference.
16: Why did this topic stand out to you?
20: Mental and behavioral health can be overlooked sometimes. We felt like it was something worth bringing more attention to. There can obviously still be stigma around it, and we wanted to help change it. We also knew there were resources available, but not everyone knows about them. If we could help raise awareness, even in a small way, that felt worthwhile.
16: And through this project, you've been working with a lot of community partners.
19: Yes, and honestly, that's been one of the best parts. We've met with Joe Barr, who is the navigation coordinator for LINC, and we've also connected with the police chief, sheriff, public health, counselors, and others who are all working together to support mental health in our community. It's been eye-opening to see how many people are involved and how collaborative it is.
16: It sounds like it's also been a learning experience beyond the project itself.
17: Oh, for sure. It's pushed us outside of our comfort zones. Had to meet new people, share ideas, ask questions, and work through how to make these projects happen. It's helped us build confidence, and I think we've learned a lot about networking and community engagement.
16: One major focus has been raising awareness about 988. Tell us about that.
20: 988 is the Suicide and Crisis Lifeline. If someone is experiencing a mental health crisis, they can call or text 988 and get support. A lot of people know to call 911 in an emergency, but not as many know about 988. And we really felt it was important to get that number out there.
16: And you've been creative in how you've done that. One of your projects involved the high school gym.
19: Yes, we worked to have 988 information added to the rotating slideshow on the Jumbotron in the high school gym. It's a really visible place where everyone in the gym can see it clearly from anywhere. If someone sees it at a game or event, they can take notes of it or save it in their phone. Even if they don't need it in that exact moment, they know it's there.
16: That's such a practical idea.
17: It truly is. You think about how many students, parents, and community members are at games, and it's a way to put a resource right in front of people in a place they already are.
16: You also took the message beyond the school.
20: We did. One project with working with Quickstar North of Spencer to place 988 stickers in the corners of the restroom mirrors. They say, call, text, or chat 988 if you need help. That's a really private space where someone might see that and remember that there's support available.
16: And then came an idea involving law enforcement vehicles.
19: Yes, during conversations with community partners, the sheriff and police chief helped us with some of the ideas of placing 988 stickers on law enforcement vehicles. We thought that would be such a great idea because police vehicles are visible all over Spencer and people would notice them.
16: And that idea grew even bigger.
17: It really did. When the Spencer Hospital heard about it, they asked if they could participate in this too. And now there are 988 stickers on both the Spencer Hospital ambulances and the supply chain van. It's really exciting because those vehicles are out in the community all the time. And every time people see them, they may also see that reminder that help is available.
16: That has to feel rewarding to see ideas turn into something so visible.
20: It really does. You know, some of these ideas started as conversations, and then suddenly they were happening. It's pretty amazing to think something we helped work on is out there in the community every single day.
16: What has surprised you most about this experience?
19: Honestly, how willing the community has been to get involved. Because when people think of mental health or behavioral health, there can be hesitation or stigma. But we've seen people be open, supportive, and ready to help. That's been really encouraging.
16: That feels fitting with this year's theme for Mental Health Awareness Month, More Good Days Together.
17: Exactly. That theme fits exactly what we've experienced. It's about people coming together, and that's what we've seen.
16: What are you most proud of?
20: I'm very proud of how much has happened. You know, we came into this project at the beginning of the year thinking maybe we'd do a couple of projects, but as much as we kept meeting people and brainstorming, more ideas kept growing. To see something as big as messaging on city vehicles and hospital ambulances come together, that's extremely meaningful.
16: What do you hope people listening take away from this conversation?
19: I hope people understand mental health affects everyone in some sort of way. And that I want them to know it's okay to talk about it. There are resources available, and there are people who care.
17: I'd also hope people remember no one always knows what someone else may be going through. A little kindness and support to anybody can go a long way.
20: And I hope people remember 988. If you or someone you know is struggling or in crisis, help is available. You can call or text 988 from anywhere.
16: For those just joining us, we've been talking with Spencer High School students, Lucas Swanson, Gage Durkos, and Haley Kuhn about their No Boundaries project with LINC to raise awareness about mental health resources in our community during Mental Health Awareness Month. Before we wrap up, what would you say to other students who may be hearing this and wondering if they should reach out for help?
19: I'd say don't be afraid to talk to someone. Reaching out is a strength, whether it's a friend, family member, counselor, or using 988. There are people ready to listen.
17: And I'd also want people to know you're not alone. Even when it feels like you are, you truly are not.
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16: Well said. 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
15: Thanks, Anthony. That was your Clay County Health Update, brought to you by Spencer Hospital.
18: ABC News, I'm Sherry Preston. Attacks in the middle of a ceasefire in the Middle East. The Pentagon says it launched strikes on missile launch sites in Iran, even as talks between the U.S. and Iran continue. ABC News Chief Global Affairs Anchor Martha Raddatz.
21: Days of talks, which we've had days of talks before, it's over and over, it repeats itself. The thing that's astonishing to me is those so-called defensive strikes. Of course, we all heard they had obliterated these missile sites, that all of that was not a threat anymore because we had gotten rid of the Navy and everything else.
18: Runoff election day in Texas, and the big one is on the Republican side of the Senate race. Incumbent John Cornyn faces Attorney General Ken Paxton. He has the backing of President Trump. Thousands of people getting to go home in Southern California, with emergency officials now saying there is no more threat of a large explosion at an Orange County chemical storage tank. Two kids among the four dead after a train hit a school bus in Belgium. This is ABC News.
1: KICD News Time. 8:37, big three stories we've been following this morning. The Moore 104.9 Teacher of the Year is Mary Vermalm, kindergarten teacher at Sacred Heart, 36 years of experience. Yesterday was Memorial Day, 14 flags dedicated in Spencer for veterans who have passed away during the past 12 months. Keynoter Dwayne Bates says we can honor the dead by honoring the living, especially the families who have lost service people in the line of duty. And retirement's on the horizon for both police chiefs in Arnold's Park and Okoboji. That prompted a discussion about merging the departments. Okoboji Mayor Mary Vanderwoody says her residents have said they want to maintain their own police department. Arnold's Park Mayor Jim Hussong says it's not in the cards right now. But the two cities do continue to share other resources, including a police investigator. Big three stories we're following on the radio this morning. All of our local news can be accessed online at NorthwestIowaNow.com. Weather on the half hour brought to you by Christian Sheep.
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1: Sunny today, high of 90. Mostly clear tonight, an overnight low in the low 60s. Sunny tomorrow and a high of 90. Mostly clear at night with a low of 60 degrees. High in the mid-80s Thursday, the low 80s Friday, and 80 degrees on Saturday. It's sunny currently and 67 degrees at News Radio KICD. Birthdays today, we only have one on the list. Gary Davis from Milford turns 5 years old today on the celebrity birthday list. Oh, I forgot to get my snippets here. My little sound bites with our musicians and actors. So we'll just have to do it dry here. Actress Pam Grier is 77 today. Actor Philip Michael Thomas is 77. He was the guy who was not Don Johnson on Miami Vice. Actress Jeannie Francis is 64. From one of the soap operas. I know the name. I can't tell you which one she was on. And actress Helena Bonham Carter is 60 today. And from the world of music, one of my all-time favorites from high school, about 10 years ago, I went through all of the music charts from my junior high / high school days. I said, I'm going to put together my favorite 50 songs from high school. Basically, I needed a Hank Williams Jr. CD. Hank Williams Jr. is 77. And then Lenny Kravitz is 62 today. Markets are open. We'll do the numbers next.
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1: Good Tuesday morning. The markets have opened. There was no trade yesterday for the holiday. Had a couple of flash sales reported by USDA on Friday. 225,000 metric tons of corn booked for Mexico delivery this year and another 269,000 metric tons for delivery next marketing year. 50,000 metric tons bought by an unknown country for delivery this year and 60,000 metric tons after the new export year begins on September 1st. July corn up a penny Friday, down 3 cents overnight, down 3.5 this morning at the open at 4.59¾. September down 3 cents at 4.66¾. December down 2 cents at 4.84½. Cash price for corn in Iowa Friday up a penny at 4.24. July soybeans up 2¼ Friday, down 4¾ overnight, down 5 cents this morning at 11.91½. September down 3½ at 11.76¾. November down 2¼ at 11.85½. Cash price for beans in Iowa Friday up 3 cents, averaging 11.31. Soybean meal futures up 3½ Friday, down 260 overnight, down 260 at the open at 329.30. Soybean oil up 11 on Friday, down 16 overnight, down 3 cents this morning, or 3 points at 73.95. Chicago wheat down a penny and a quarter Friday, down 3¾ overnight, 4¼ lower to start the day. Live cattle futures Friday down 32 cents to 25 cents. Actually, 25 cents higher to 32 cents lower was the range. June live cattle this morning up $1 at 250.30. August up $1.60 at 241.22. October up $1.50 at 232.20. December up $1.37 at 231.47. Cash deals last week, $260 live in Kansas and Texas, $260 to $265 on the hoof in Iowa and Nebraska, $410 to $415 dressed in Nebraska, $412 to $415 dressed in Iowa. 99,000 processed on Friday, 1,000 fewer than the previous week and the previous year. Choice boxes were down $1.21 to $3.90.27 at the close of business Friday. Select boxes down 65 cents at $3.85 even. Feeder cattle Friday down 5.57 to 6.67. This morning, August feeder cattle are up $2.60 at 3.52.45. September up 2.52 at 3.49.42. October up $2.42 at 3.46.05. November up $2 at 3.42.20. Iowa Southern Minnesota cash hogs 94.67, the 5-day negotiated average. 89.19, Friday afternoon's formula average. Futures market on Friday anywhere from 62 cents higher to 27 cents lower. This morning, June hog futures are up 35 cents at 96.10. July up 42 cents at $100.82. August down 5 cents at $100.02. October down 32 cents at $86.80. 409,000 processed. That was down 29,000 from the previous Friday, down 14,000 from the comparable day in 2025. Cutouts Friday afternoon up 62 cents at 96.26. Class 3 milk Friday down 3 cents, up 12 cents this morning at 16.69. Wall Street up 145 points at the close Friday and up 160 at the open this morning at 50,822. Your opening prices this morning on KICD in Big Country 1077.
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18: The Iowa State Cyclone Tailgate Tour made a stop in the Lakes area last week, and we had an opportunity to talk with coaches about their programs. New head football coach Jimmy Rogers talks about some of the latest recruits.
6: We've gained Arnold Barnes. He's a running back from Tulane that had played for three seasons for them, played as a true freshman, and was a part of great teams. And there was a mutual relationship with our wide receivers coach, Derek Sherman, who had coached at Tulane and actually was a part of Arnold's recruitment. And he spoke of him, and then obviously Omari Hayes plays wide receiver for us. He was a transfer that came in the spring from Tulane. They were teammates together, and so when some of your hardest workers, you know, validate the players, it makes you feel better about the overall take, and I do think Arnold will come in and give us some depth at the position and compete to play a lot.
18: Of course, one big question is, who replaces Rocco Becht?
6: Yeah, I would say obviously Jalen Rayner. He came over from Arkansas State, was a three-year starter for them, played as a true freshman, and he's done a really good job as far as like being a good leader. He's a naturally charismatic person that people just gravitate to, and works extremely hard. So he had a great spring. I would say, you know, we brought in Zane Flores from Oklahoma State. He had a great spring as well. Mature kid that works extremely hard, really dedicated to studying and understanding the playbook. And he really kind of started fast. And Connor Mobley, who maybe he was a player from the holdover that from the last group, he probably started slower in spring ball but really closed the gap on Zane towards the end of spring with the last 2 weeks. And so there's been some competitive depth there. I feel really confident that all three of them could get into a game to win a game for us. But we really feel confident where Jalen's at right now, and right now he'll go into the summer as really the one as leads, and as the competitive nature of sports, like at the end of the day, I'm going to play the best player. So,
18: women's head basketball coach Bill Fenley is excited about an addition to his coaching staff.
7: Emily Ryan was promoted to full-time assistant coach. She's a Hall of Fame player, and now she's going to be a coach for us and great asset to our team. And I'm glad every day Emily Ryan's in our building, it's a better day, so I'm excited. I told people she's been running the place for the last 5 years, so might as well put her on staff. But great person, great family, great Cyclone, and it's a perfect fit for us and for her.
18: Men's head basketball coach T.J. Otzelberger has been working hard to fill gaps left by Taman Lipsey, Milan Momchilovic, and Joshua Jefferson, but he is excited about the transfers and the freshman recruits.
8: Yeah, we've got five transfers we're really excited about. Give us a lot of experience, quickness, athleticism, you know, skill on the perimeter. We're really excited there. The two frontline guys, Trey Singleton, Taj Manning, will be excellent for us on the front line, trying to replace Joshua Jefferson is a tall task, but those guys are up for the challenge. And they have three freshmen really excited about Christian Wiggins, Yusuf Gray, and Dorian Coleman. They're just tremendous potential there. So with the four returning players we have, and Xavion Mitchell, who redshirted for us, and then five transfers and three freshmen, we're really excited about how this group fits together.
18: New Iowa State men's wrestling coach Brent Metcalf is excited about some All-Americans joining his team.
9: Yeah, so I think the biggest one that everyone's been talking about is Kobe Merrill, big heavyweight. He's done an awesome job on the senior level. He's going to be representing Team USA in at least one world championship this year. Next week he's going for two. So he's kind of the big one highlighting that. But we've got a number of other guys that we're really excited about, some great transfers that are coming in. So really, I mean, between our lineup next year, we're going to have three returning All-Americans, four NCAA qualifiers. So what feels like kind of a young, fresh team does have a lot of experience behind it.
18: Wrestling fans, mark May 30th on your calendar as the Iowa State wrestlers will have an outside practice that Saturday morning from 10 till noon at the Green Space in Arnold's Park during the Farmers Market. And head women's wrestling coach Allie St. John, she's busy getting her program put together.
10: We have one official assistant coach that came from William Penn, and he brought our first signee, Piper Fowler. So we have an assistant and one girl on the team so far. Many more will come here soon, but I can't say any details yet. But we're really excited for the future of Cyclone Women's Wrestling. We will have about 10 to 15 girls on campus this upcoming year. And then for women's wrestling, we're lucky. So those really good girls that will be transferring in, they started right away at their university. So they all have those redshirt years available still. So those girls that come will redshirt this year, and we'll do all open tournaments. I mean, luckily in Midwest, there's so many open tournaments, they could compete every weekend if they wanted to, right? So instead of, and then in the for the final, like, nationals and stuff, since we can't do NCAAs, our big one will be U20 and U23 World Team Trials in the spring. So to hopefully make those Team USA teams.
18: Iowa State Cyclone coaches at the Tailgate Tour in Arnold's Park.
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1: Good morning, George Bauer with KICD Ag Business Desk. We've had a three-day break in the markets. After the markets closed on Friday, we got a cattle on feed report.
11: We have more animals coming into the feedlots, fewer of them leaving. And so that is how we end up with the higher inventory on May 1 versus a year ago.
15: USDA livestock economist Michael McConnell summing up this month's USDA cattle on feed report. Total inventory was up 2% year over year, fueled in part by a 6% increase in April of cattle placed in feedlots from 1 year ago. However, marketings of fed cattle decreased 10% from the previous year.
11: That continues the pattern that we've seen through much of the year, where we've seen slower rate of marketings out of feedlots, as well as slower steer and heifer slaughter. But much of that is likely due to the fact that although beef prices have been increasing and seasonally have been higher than a year ago, the price for fed cattle right now has also been increasing, but at a higher rate. Margins for packers are not as strong now.
15: Due to extreme dry conditions, I'm Rod Bain reporting for the U.S. Department of Agriculture in Washington, D.C.
1: Purdue University ag economist Joanna Calusi says you, Iowa corn farmer, have an advantage over corn farmers in Mato Grosso, Brazil.
16: Brazil is growing, but the growth in corn production in Brazil is based on the second crop. That also is still a lot of room to continue growing, but the competition or the competitiveness of Brazil is based on the lower total costs, but the United States kind of can offset that with higher yields. A completely different agriculture system. When you compare soybeans in Brazil and U.S., the agriculture system are much more similar than when you compare corn production.

0: because of the second crop in Brazil.
1: Colosi says the typical Brazilian farm spans approximately 6,000 corn acres, primarily growing corn as a second crop following soybeans. The average Iowa farm raises 1,900 acres of corn and has a higher long-term investment and overhead. Donald Trump, this might have gotten by you last week, Donald Trump last week defended the Chinese purchase of U.S. farmland. He argues restricting foreign ownership could reduce farmland values and financially hurt farmers. Trump told Fox News that removing Chinese buyers from the market would negatively impact farm real estate prices. Those comments marked a notable shift from Trump's earlier hardline position on Chinese ownership and drew renewed attention from farmers and national security advocates concerned about foreign investment in farmland, especially that near military installations. Faith Parham, meanwhile, an economist with the Farm Bureau Federation, believes the summit was pretty good news.
2: The White House has put out a fact sheet kind of detailing some of the agreements they came out to, which is about $17 billion a year of ag products on top of the purchase commitments made in October. So that deal is still in place, plus on top of that, that additional $17 billion.
1: Parham says farmers are not going to make it without access to world trade.
2: About 20% of all ag products are exported, so that means one in five are exported. In 2025, Canada and Mexico were our largest trading partner, with the European Union as our second largest export market for ag products. As we start to talk about the future of the ag economy, making sure that we continue to diversify market opportunities for farmers will really help get some stable footing.
1: USDA had the day off yesterday, so we'll get the Monday crop report this afternoon. That's the latest from the Ag Business Desk. We'll have markets throughout the day and more farm news coming up during the noon hour.
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5: From ABC News, I'm Sherry Preston. The Iranians arrive in Qatar for peace talks. Marco Rubio says the Strait of Hormuz will be open again soon, and yet the U.S. military striking Iranian missile launching sites overnight. ABC Chief Global Affairs Correspondent Martha Raddatz has more on what some say has been muddled messaging from the White House.
6: They've said the ceasefire is not broken. Any military official I know and talked to said that ceasefire was broken about 3 or 4 weeks ago when there was firing across. But they want to keep this low. We're making progress, but we don't know actually what that progress is. And remember, the nuclear facilities were the key to this, and they seem to be putting that off more and more.
5: Israel's military clashing with Iranian-backed Hezbollah militants in Lebanon. One strike killed at least 12 people, including several members of one family. Two children and two adults killed when a train hit a bus in Belgium today. ABC's Maggie Rooley is at the foreign desk.
7: Seven children were on the bus when it collided with the train just after 8 a.m. local time. And local media is reporting the bus was on its way to a special education school. Now, there were no additional injuries, and the accident happened about 15 miles north of the Belgian capital of Brussels, where the bus can be seen now lying on its side. This morning, the president of the EU, Ursula von der Leyen, says she's heartbroken and that today Europe grieves with Belgium.
5: No catastrophic explosion at a failing Southern California chemical tank after officials said their worst-case scenario was averted. ABC's Alex Stone.
8: This would have been a huge chemical explosion, and it would have set off likely other chemical explosions from other tanks that are around it and at other properties around the aerospace manufacturing center. So, yeah, this would have been a big deal.
5: There's still the threat of a much smaller explosion. Republican Senate runoff in Texas today. Longtime incumbent John Cornyn taking on Attorney General Ken Paxton. 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
9: You think a ticket for not wearing your seatbelt is the worst that could happen? A fine, an inconvenience, a little embarrassment. But then comes the crash. There are injuries, a hospital bed, the long road to recovery, the moments you'll miss.

0: Been 1 week since the World Health Organization declared Ebola a global public health emergency, and already officials are admitting that this outbreak is spreading faster than they can contain it, which is why several countries now, including the U.S., are tightening their travel restrictions.
1: Americans coming from infected areas can only enter specific airports where they are screened. Shark attacks are rare in this country, but 2026 has already netted at least two reported incidents happening off the Texas Gulf Coast.
2: Around 8 million people visit Galveston Island each year, and local officials say that in the past century, only 17 have been bitten by sharks. On Monday, a 17-year-old fishing with his dad on a boat off Galveston was helping to haul in a shark they had caught when he was bitten. His father applied a tourniquet until help arrived, but the teen had reportedly lost a lot of blood when he finally made it to a hospital.
1: ABC's Jim Ryan in Dallas. Temperature records toppling as a spring heat wave continues to scorch parts of Western Europe, triggering government warnings about risks to life. Several drownings have been reported in Britain and France as people are trying to cool off. Party like it's 1999. That was the theme of last night for the New York Knicks, who swept the Cleveland Cavaliers in the Eastern Conference NBA Finals. Their last appearance in the finals was in 1999. I'm Sherry Preston, ABC News.
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4: Here's what's happening with the markets 35 minutes into our first trading day of a new week. July corn's down 3 cents at 460 and a quarter. September corn is down 2.5 cents. A new crop December corn down 1.5 cents at 485. July beans down 5.5 cents at 1191. September down 4.5 cents. November down 3 cents at 1184 and three quarters. Soybean meal down 1.80. Soybean oil up 3 points. Live cattle now up double digits. June up 25 cents at 249.55. August up 75 cents at 240.40. October up 80 cents, 231.52. August feeder cattle up $1 at 350.90. September up $1.05 at 347.95. October up 77 cents at 344.40. June hogs are up 37 cents at 96.12. July up 20 cents. And August down 45 cents at 99.62.
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7: And welcome into AOA, Agriculture of America. 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Coming up on the show today, we'll talk weather with DTN meteorologist John Baranek. We'll also have an in-depth livestock conversation with Dr. Daryl Peel from Oklahoma State University. And we'll take a look at some ag news headlines coming out of the holiday weekend later in the show. Let's get started, though, and get some perspective on the market trade as we get back to action after the holiday weekend. Darren Newsom, senior market analyst at Bar Chart, is with us. Darren, thanks for being here. And as we take a look at these markets, you know, obviously a lot of traders, a lot of folks in the industry keeping their eyes on more of the unpredictability of the headlines, et cetera, et cetera. What are you seeing as we get back to trade action here on this Tuesday?
8: Yeah, it was interesting, Jesse, because some of the global markets were actually open on Monday. They're not overly interested in U.S. holidays. And so we did see some trade in energies, and we saw some trade in the metals and so on. And it was as expected. I mean, because going into the weekend, we knew there would be talk of another deal, you know, peace deal, and the Strait of Hormuz was going to open. That's exactly what we saw. And then as the weekend unfolded, you know, going in Sunday into Monday, the headlines, the other side of the headlines that we knew would soon emerge, did. you know, that

0: the U.S. was making preemptive self-defense strikes and that Iran was threatening to expand the conflict due to the breaking of yet the ceasefire once again. So, you know, we initially saw the energy sector just crumble. I think it was down something. Crude oil was down something like 7.5% or something like that. Diesel fuel was down about 8%, and then they came back. I mean, grains initially started lower, and then they started coming back. So it'll be interesting to hear, you know, if weather still matters. It'll be interesting to hear John's forecast coming up, because at some point, logically, one would think that traders would turn their attention away from the nonsense of the headlines and back towards weather with these new crop corn and soybeans and what's going on with wheat and all that. I just don't know that we're there yet.
1: Well, and I'll be interested, too, to hear what John has to say. There's some chatter of a drier weather pattern coming up, and so we'll see about that here in a little bit. You know, we talk a lot about what's going on in the Middle East, but I think another area of the world that has, you know, lost its footing in the market, so to speak, is Russia-Ukraine. And there was a lot of headlines about that over the weekend. And I have to wonder impacts of what is going on still in the Black Sea, you know, potentially on the wheat market or energies, et cetera, Darren.
0: Yeah, it is interesting, because as we look at the statements being made, you know, by Russian leaders, the very same. It's what's being said by U.S. leaders. And I find that interesting. The wording is almost identical. And you're right. I mean, the Ukraine, you know, Russia's invasion of Ukraine, those stories have been moved off the, you know, off the front page for the most part, even though it's been going on now for more than 4 years. And it's been replaced by everything, you know, all the different countries that the U.S. continues to invade. So it is interesting. And will it have an effect this time on the wheat market? As we look at the commitments traders report, we actually saw soft red winter, the non-commercial side, so this new generation of gamblers move, switch from a net short to a net long last Tuesday, a week ago today. Yet at this point, from Tuesday to Tuesday, soft red winter July is down. So indicating there may have been some selling going on moving back to a net short. On the other hand, they were still net long the hard red winter market, but then losing a good deal of ground from Tuesday to Tuesday, they may have moved to a net short. So it's going to be interesting for, with the next commitments trader support to see how some of these positions have been adjusted. And if so, is that soft red winter changing because of the expected headlines coming out of Russia?
1: Wondering as well, you mentioned the commitment of traders, corn, soybean-wise. There's been plenty of fund movement there in recent weeks. What's the latest when you look at quartered soybeans, Darren?
0: Yeah, what we saw with last Friday's numbers, which were as of last Tuesday, was that some of those net longs were coming out. And so, you know, is some of this seasonal? Is some of this tied to the weather? Is it the realization that there is no trade deal, that there are no trade deals, that it's not going to happen, that U.S. demand could start to slow as we move further into the winter? I also think we have to keep in mind that the Goldman roll is coming up for the July contracts, and in both corn and soybeans, the next nearby contract, the next spot contract in both markets is kind of iffy, with kind of a split between going to, say, August beans and sep corn off into the more heavily traded Nov beans and Dees corn. So this is a transitional time over the next couple of weeks, over the next month, that I think we're going to see a lot of fund movement, a lot of the money moving from sector to sector.
1: What about those outside markets, Darren? We ended last week. It seemed plenty of upward momentum in stocks, for instance, but you watch some of that balancing act between money moving to the stock market or into precious metals like gold, et cetera. Anything you're watching in the outside markets here this week?
0: Yeah, it's interesting that, you know, all of these headlines have one goal, and that is to drive equity markets, global equity markets, higher. Because bottom line, that's what has to happen. That's what has been dictated has to happen. But what's interesting to me is, even though gold continues to come under pressure, bouncing around, really not going anywhere, the support in the gold market is real. And it's coming from global central banks because of the uncertainty that's being created. It's still a safe haven market. So we're seeing that support going into actual physical gold, because no one really knows how this is all going to turn out. So even though gold futures aren't moving very far, we know there's still plenty of support from central banks.
1: All right, Darren, livestock trade, we got about a minute and change left here. What are you seeing across the protein complex as we start this holiday shortened week?
0: You know, to me, it all stems from the strength of the fundamentals, the real fundamentals in live cattle. We saw strong bases of $10 plus over. We saw all the first three future spreads, the August, June, October, December, all closing well above future spreads, all closing well above previous five-year high weekly closes. So we know the fundamentals of the live cattle market haven't changed, and it's not going to change for the foreseeable future. And so this helps provide support to both feeder cattle cash and futures. And we even saw some lean hog. We even saw commercial buying and lean hog to close out last week. So, I mean, regardless of how things move about, regardless, again, of the headlines, the fundamentals simply haven't changed.
1: Good perspective. Anything final you would share or reiterate with folks here on the show today, Darren?
0: Yeah, you know, we had a chance to do some traveling around this past weekend, driving across, you know, the Southern Plains and so on. And we have to keep it close. I think at some point, the high price of energies, fuels, and so on, is going to really make it a decision. The U.S. consumer is going to have to make a decision between beef and gasoline fuel at some point. We haven't seen it yet, looking at the cold storage numbers, but I think at some point it is going to happen.
1: DarrenNewsom.com for more with that. Senior market analyst at Bar Chart, Darren Newsom. Always good to talk with you, sir. Thanks for joining us again on AOA. We appreciate it.
0: All right. Thanks for having me on, Jesse.
1: You bet. 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We'll talk weather with DTN's John Baranek next on AOA.
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1: 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Well, the calendar's almost ready to flip over to June. A lot of planting activity has been completed. We usually assume that by this point in the calendar anyway. And will we see a dry stretch for a little while coming up here as we move into June? That's one of the things we want to talk about with DTN meteorologist John Baranek. John, hope you had a nice weekend. And it sounded like you were telling me off air you had a little time for some fishing, which is always a good thing, right, John?
9: Yeah, I got some in. And we didn't catch much of anything, but we got out on the lake, so that was nice to do. I hope everybody else got a chance to kind of sit down and reflect and have a good weekend. I know that's pretty tough if you're a farmer or rancher out there, but Hopefully you took a little bit of time for yourself and your family and focused, because we've got lots of stuff going on here over the next couple of weeks, I'm sure.
1: Yeah, absolutely. Well, let's talk about the immediate future here this week and as we flip the calendar to June and wondering, as we wrap up the heart of planting season, what's this weather pattern telling us? I've heard some online chatter that it could be a bit of a dry stretch. Is that the case? What are you seeing right now, John?
9: For parts, it will be. But for other parts, it's going to be kind of wet. And honestly, it's kind of coming in the right combination for the right areas. I mean, you know, recently it's been, the Midwest has been pretty wet. I mean, a lot of folks have gotten planting done anyway. But it's been pretty wet, and they could use some drier conditions to kind of finish things up. You know, do any other field work they need out there, you know, let some things drain out a little bit so they're not too soggy. And it looks like it's going to be drier here across a good chunk of the Midwest here coming up. You know, there's some other things going on to the south. There's been kind of an old front that's been lingering across the south, and, you know, it produced plenty of rainfall over the weekend, so hopefully it didn't ruin your barbecue or the rest of your weekend. But, you know, there was plenty of rain down there in those drought areas. I know you're sitting in some there, Jesse, and you got some good rainfall over the weekend. But, you know, that'll kind of creep north into the Midwest here for a couple of days this week, but can get pushed south, and it'll stay dry across most of the Midwest. So when I say Midwest, I'm talking like Minnesota to Missouri through the Ohio Valley northward. So that's going to be kind of the situation for those areas. They'll be on the drier side here this week, a little warmer too. So getting away from kind of the cooler, damp temperatures and conditions that have kind of led some folks to be a little bit behind. So that's good news for that. And it's not going to be super hot and dry where we're worried about things drying out too terribly either. So overall, it's okay. Across the south, like I said, I mean, there's that front down there. It's going to linger all throughout this week. So we're going to see daily showers and thunderstorms really from Texas and Oklahoma all the way to the Carolinas. And then waffling a little bit farther north and a little bit farther south, really throughout the week and weekend. So I think that's good news. I mean, a lot of those areas are in drought. We've seen some good increases in soil moisture. We've seen some real good reduction that should pop up on the drought monitor here on Thursday. And we'll continue to have the good conditions kind of, you know, with us here going into early June. So overall, that's good news. And then for those really dry areas out in the west in the plains, you know, you look at the drought monitor there and there's red all over the map. And we're going to have, we've got a system in the west that's going to sit there, and it's pulling moisture up and heat along the spine of the Rockies. And we're going to see daily showers and thunderstorms there as well. Whether or not that leads to the drought reducing rainfall we kind of need, is a little bit more questionable. I mean, it's scattered showers and thunderstorms. We all know how that works. They're going to miss some areas, but they're going to hit some good areas too. So we'll just have to see kind of where that happens. But I think there's some good areas there from Montana all the way down through West Texas that'll be into some drought-reducing conditions here over this next week. So overall, I mean, you look at agriculture across America here for this week, and this is going to be a pretty good one. You know, there are going to be spots in there that are, you know, going to miss out, that need the rain or are going to be a little bit too wet, and we might see some flooding. But outside of those spots, they should be smaller than you usually would see during a week, and most of us will see some improvement one way or the other.
1: We're talking with DTN meteorologist John Baranek, and I think about this as well. Two things here. One, you know, with a drier pattern for areas, especially in the north, I'm thinking the northern plains that have, you know, been kind of held up here to some degree. This will be nice to get some planting finished up in those areas, but also some of these spots that were getting heat. It's, you don't want too much of a good thing, but obviously with some of this crop that's been put into the ground, we need a little heat to get it jump started in some of these areas, right, John?
9: Yeah, we do. I mean, the soil moisture has been, or soil temperatures have been kind of lagging. When you look at the like Dakotas, Minnesota, Wisconsin, Michigan, you know, they you know, got over that 50 degree mark, but they should be up higher than that by now. And it's been tough to do with frequent bouts of cold air coming down from Canada. So, yeah, we'll be definitely jump starting that soil temperature rise. And you're right. You know, if it lasts too long into June, and we don't get precipitation to come along with it, that could be a little bit of a problem. So, I mean, while this week it looks like it's going to be good, we're going to have to see how good for how long. You know, when we look at, you know, going into June, that's next Monday, so 6 days away, and we get a little bit of dryness here, a little bit of heat, that starts to, you know, trigger a little bit of something here as we turn into June. Okay, now is that going to be a problem? And it certainly could. You know, the really warm temperatures really are only over the north, which is kind of unusual. Usually we see that across the south too, but the showers, the cloud cover, even one of these little backdoor cold fronts, if you want to talk about that, we'll bring in some cooler temperatures across the east and south later this week and weekend. So really it's only the far north that looks like it's going to have some, you know, extended heat. But it's not like the 90 to 100 degree temperature heat for a long period of time that gives us the real trouble. And we are going to get some showers going in there into next week as well. The pattern kind of breaks a little bit. We'll still be warm next week, but we'll have chances for showers as systems more readily move through Canada and we get some fronts moving down into the plains, into the Midwest next week. So, you know, it's kind of a brief shot of hotter, drier conditions, kind of what we want. How that fills back in next week and into early June, we'll just have to watch. But I'm feeling pretty good about it for right now. And we'll just have to see once everything falls into place, what those details are. Why are there going to be some spots that are a little too hot, too dry for a little too long? And we'll just have to see those as they come about.
1: Well, I know we've talked a lot about the drought monitor and the dryness up and down the plains, for instance, but something else I've been keeping an eye on has been some of the chatter from the far west, the PNW and you know, things of that nature about how limited the winter snowpack was and how that could potentially impact water flows and rivers and streams out west, et cetera, here over the next several months ahead. Is that a story that we need to keep our eyes on as well here, John?
9: Well, it sure is. You know, not just for, you know, ag production, but wildfires and, you know, just population centers getting enough water, because they kind of depend on a lot of that winter snowpack to feed the rivers and streams and give them some fresh water throughout the summer and into the fall. So, yeah, I mean, that was kind of a holdover from the winter. We didn't get a whole lot of snowpack across the Pacific Northwest. The Southwest did really terribly. So, I mean, when you look at the drought monitor map, there's a pretty good area there in the Four Corners that's still really red. Not as bad in the Pacific Northwest, but, you know, it has been drier, and the drought is pretty widespread over some of those river basins there, the Snake, the Columbia River. So, yeah, that will definitely be something to watch here going through the summer at least in the short term, it's not a huge deal. I mean, we do have that system in the west there that is bringing some pretty decent widespread showers across the Pacific Northwest here this week, and it's going to be there for several days, really through Friday before it lifts up into Canada. So that'll be providing at least some precipitation there. Not a whole lot of mountain snow that will kind of hold over for a little bit, but getting some good moisture into some of those valleys there to help moisten some things up a bit. The Southwest is really that region, though, that we're going to be watching a little bit more closely. Anything along the Colorado River, I mean, that Colorado feeds a lot of humans and animals. So we're going to have to watch that kind of closely as we get through the summer. The interesting thing about the building El Nino here this year, Jesse, is that maybe that is a little bit more active and we could see a better summer monsoon season down there. So hopefully that alleviates some problems, but I'm sure there's going to be some big issues here for quite some time until we get to the winter.
1: Well, we always appreciate the insight. Folks can go to dtnpf.com for more. DTN meteorologist John Baranek, thanks for being with us. Have a great week. We'll talk to you next week.
9: Sounds good. Thanks for having me on, Jesse.
1: 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Up next, we'll talk with Dr. Daryl Peel from Oklahoma State right here on AOA.
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2: Weather over the weekend for many considered a disappointment. You're listening to AOA. I'm Susan Littlefield on the American Ag Network. As look at the most areas, both in the Western Plains and the heart of the Corn Belt missed out. The heaviest totals fell in the eastern Midwest down into the southeast. The current trend will have a majority of the Corn Belt only receiving around 60% of normal rainfall for the month of May. Now, weather models have shifted drier for the Midwest as a high-pressure ridge sets in for at least the next 2 weeks. Rain will be limited to the southeast and delta, while high temperatures will range from the upper 80s to low 90s, particularly warm in the high plains and northern Midwest. Persistent rains in China that slowed harvest resulted in more than 20 million metric tons of sprouted wheat that could only be used for livestock feed back in 23. That significantly reduced corn demand and feed in 23 as lower quality wheat priced itself into the feed market. And now a similar pattern is unfolding. But observers thus far do not expect it to be as bad as what we saw in 23. Arlen Suderman over at StoneX says that most of North China Plain is currently too wet. That's causing mature wheat fields to show discoloration, reflecting developing quality problems. The current thing is that this year's damage may cause sprouting in just 8 to 10 million metric tons of wheat. That's about 6 to 7% of their total production. But this will also need to be monitored in the days ahead. As the good news is, in the forecasters at Commodity Weather Group expect a drier trend over the next 1 to 2 weeks to reduce that threat. Well, they say it takes a place within the context of a recently reached trade agreement that basically has China importing $17 billion in ag products to top of the previously announced soybean purchases. That should be 25 million metric tons for this upcoming season. Chinese weather issues could impact the potential corn wheat mix of possible purchases that it makes. 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
13: Hey, Lisa, how are you? It's been so long. Are you back for good? What's going on?
14: Hey, good to see you. Yes, I'm back for good and just trying to get my life back together.
13: Well, I'm so happy that you're home. It looks like things are going well. 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What gives?
14: Oh, vet tics. 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
13: What's VetTix?
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13: That is so nice.
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13: We have extra tickets sometimes. 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
14: Yes, it's easy. 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
13: Awesome. I love that idea. 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And listen, thank you for your service.
1: 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Joining us right now, always good to talk with Dr. Daryl Peel from Oklahoma State University. Dr. Peel, great to hear from you again, sir. Hope all is well.
12: Everything's great. It's good to be with you this morning.
1: I know you've been doing a fair amount of traveling, but I wanted to ask you real quick. I saw that you were on a panel last week at the U.S. Meat Export Federation Spring Conference in Oklahoma City. Can you tell folks a little bit about what you talked about with folks in attendance there?
12: Yeah, that was a really very good panel discussion, a great crowd that we had there. You know, we talked about a lot of issues relative to where the domestic market is in the U.S., where we stand with trade issues, and some broader global issues that the U.S. fits into. So, you know, it was a really good discussion. We came away with several, I think, kind of take-home messages out of that.
1: Well, it's always great to hear. I know there's a lot of talk about the demand for protein and some of the global factors at play and so much more. And we can get into some of these here a little bit in our discussion. But let's start with the latest cattle on feed report. And we saw that come out Friday ahead of the holiday. On feed up 2%, according to USDA. What stood out to you in the latest cattle on feed report, Dr. Peel?
12: Yeah, you know, this report, obviously the fact that the on-feed total was up is the first time in 18 months we've seen a year-over-year increase in the cattle on-feed total. Placements were up 5.5%. Marketings were down 10%. You know, and I think there's a couple ways you can look at this, but the main one is that we haven't really changed the basic supply fundamentals. We haven't found more cattle. This does not mean that there's more cattle in the country. We're just changing the timing a little bit here. And so I think what we're doing is some cattle are moving in earlier. Some of that might be drought-related. Some of it might be the fact that, at least in the southern plains, wheat pasture was grazed out, and it ran out early because of the dry conditions. And so we moved cattle in a little bit early this year and kind of front-loaded those that feedlot a little bit, but really doesn't change things very much as we go through the year.
1: Well, I'm glad you brought that up because I'd seen some of that talk online as well, that with the drought conditions up and down the plains, it makes sense that we might be seeing more, you know, cattle on feed here in the feedlot because we just don't have the grass out there to run them on right now.
12: Yeah, that's right. I mean, it's been springtime. That's the time of the year we normally have some summer grazing demand. And, you know, and of course, we're all been watching for many, many months for indications that maybe we're holding back some heifers. And, you know, the drought conditions probably suggest that we're not doing that. And the fact that this feedlot number is up a little bit, the placements were up, probably means that we're going ahead and moving those cattle sooner rather than later.
1: You know, I've heard some other folks mentioning, too, that maybe, you know, the last several months there's been some beef on dairy numbers that have gotten factored into this as well, since there's been such a surge on that side of the industry. Is that something you would agree with? Any thoughts there?
12: Well, I don't think that's really the major factor here. I mean, the beef on dairy calves have received a great deal of attention, but, you know, we have to keep in mind that you know, dairy cows have been having calves all along. And so all of those animals ultimately enter the beef supply. And so we haven't really changed the overall numbers that much. Now, dairy cow numbers are up 300,000 head or something this year. So eventually that leads to a few more head. But relative to the beef industry, that's not a big change in the grand scheme of things. So I don't think beef on dairy is a major factor in this.
1: Okay. We're talking with Dr. Darrell Peel from Oklahoma State University. Let's talk about some of the supply and demand fundamentals a little bit more here. And obviously, there's been so much talk about, you know, when does this herd get rebuilt? Does it get rebuilt in a meaningful way? Will we start to see retention? Your thoughts on this as we've now, you know, we're entering into the summer months. I mean, is this something that is quietly starting? Is it not starting at all? I mean, what's your thoughts on some of that herd rebuild potential?
12: Yeah, you know, if you look at it over the last several months, of course, we get the annual inventory numbers just the once a year, so that's pretty sporadic. But if you look at the slaughter, steer-to-heifer slaughter ratio, things like that, it's been indicating very minor levels, perhaps, of change there with heifer slaughter down. That could suggest we're holding back a few heifers. But for this time of the year, if we're going to do it this year, this ought to be the time when we're doing it. And so, you know, I'm concerned that with the drought conditions we've had across the country, this cattle on feed report may be the first indication that whatever we were thinking about doing may be getting preempted a little bit. So I'm concerned at this point that we will not see much in the way of heifer retention this year as the way things are going.
1: I think coupled with that, plenty of folks have been talking about all the headlines about, you know, various meatpacker plant lockouts or closures, et cetera, et cetera. It seems to me that some of this overall beef supply chain is just getting reworked to some degree here with the way the size of the herd is and more. I mean, your thoughts on that? I mean, is that something that we're maybe just seeing this overall shift in the overall supply chain here in the U.S. when it comes to beef?
12: Well, I think, you know, I think we're putting a tremendous amount of stress on the infrastructure of the industry and the supply chains, as you mentioned, because of where we are with inventory numbers and the flow of product through the industry from animals all the way to the meat supply, beef supply. And so we are seeing a lot of stress in certain sectors there. We've seen some adjustments already in terms of packing plant infrastructure. I think the odds are that we could very well see, I'm not predicting a particular outcome here, but I think the odds are that we could very much potentially see some additional adjustments as we go forward, because again, the nature of the supply side here doesn't look like there's basically any relief in sight for the foreseeable future.
1: And it's something too that when you rope in the consumer demand aspect of this and the insatiable appetite for protein right now, especially beef, even at higher prices, I mean, the consumers continue to indicate they want protein, and there's still, yep, you know, seems to be a willingness to pay for, you know, higher costs at the counter when it comes to beef and things of that nature. It doesn't feel like as of yet that consumer demand has slowed down for protein.
12: No, absolutely not. We don't see much indication that beef demand, you know, beef obviously is the most expensive meat, it usually is. But beef has increased in terms of retail prices. Beef has increased relative to pork and poultry. That consumer demand for beef has been incredibly robust and resilient. And of course, as supplies tighten up a little bit, then that puts even more pressure on prices to sort of ration a smaller supply. We're bringing in more imported beef. That helps with certain product categories, but it doesn't change the overall supply situation. So we continue to see incredibly strong beef demand, and it's really the combination of the beef demand coupled with tight supplies. That's a recipe for record prices, and that's what we have.
1: I think as well here, we got a couple minutes left. You look at this from the perspective of the rancher and you look at, you know, the cash market. I mean, we've continued to have record cash prices in the countryside and things like that. From a risk management standpoint, what do ranchers got to be thinking about here as we move into the summer months and continue to see all this hot activity when it comes to the cash market, et cetera, et cetera?
12: Yeah, you know, I think for ranchers, obviously, we want to take advantage of this market. So if producers find themselves in a smaller, lower stock situation, they, you know, maybe they need to be thinking about whether they can restock. That brings us back to weather conditions, so they have to figure out what's possible for them. But in the meantime, they're taking advantage of these record high prices. I think the biggest threat for producers right now is simply the volatility in this market. We've seen so much uncertainty and volatility. Most of that is external to the industry. The internal supply and demand fundamentals, as we have talked about, are incredibly strong. But there's a lot of external factors, geopolitical things, global market issues, et cetera, that are injecting volatility in this market. And producers need to really manage that because, you know, it doesn't matter if prices are higher on average. What matters is the particular week you've got to sell something. And so producers really need to zero in on their particular marketing plans and take, do what it takes to sort of protect those relative to their production system.
1: Excellent thoughts and perspective. We got about a minute left. Anything final you would mention or reiterate to folks here on the show today, Dr. Peel?
12: You know, we're just watching so many things in this market right now, and I think that's one of the challenges. Frankly, I think it's one of the reasons we've not seen as much response from the industry in the sense of rebuilding. Obviously, weather is the final check here and what's possible, but I think producers have been playing it pretty cautious for very good reason up to this point. With all of this external volatility we talked about, there's lots of global market issues. We've got new world screwworm threats, the border issue, which injects uncertainty in the market. We've got infrastructure questions and not sure, as you mentioned earlier, what might be impacting supply chain. So for all of those reasons, the industry is taking it very cautious. I think that's a very, very prudent approach to this thing. But at the same time, the market is providing more incentive for us to respond and try to rebuild this thing somewhat.
1: Dr. Daryl Peel, Oklahoma State University. Always good to talk with you, sir. Thanks for joining us on AOA. Appreciate the time.
12: You bet. Happy to do it.
1: Today's AOA brought to you by Cenex. We'll be back with a look at Ag News headlines on the way right after this.
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1: 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Well, USDA has released its first survey-based winter wheat forecast for this year's crop. World Agricultural Outlook Board Chair Mark Jakodowski took a look not only at the numbers, but the impact on the domestic balance sheet.
24: Total U.S. production down about 423 million bushels to about 1.56 billion bushels in terms of U.S. production. While we get the winter wheat production forecast from NAF, for spring wheat, we are still basing that part of the forecast on prospective plantings and expected trend yields and whatnot. So these numbers are still rather tentative, but they point to a much tighter wheat balance sheet for next year.
1: Jakodowski added that when it comes to the world supply and demand estimate for total wheat,
24: it's reflected in tighter production worldwide, led by that reduction in the U.S. So overall, global wheat production down almost 25 million tons.
1: He added that USDA's export forecast is down about 135 million bushels year over year, with the season average market price forecast for next year's wheat crop at $6.50. That's an increase of $1.50 year over year. Well, U.S. Meat Export Federation members gathered in Oklahoma City last week for the USMEF Spring Conference, where analyst Ricardo Zuniga told attendees that despite challenges, Central America will remain a growth market for red meat exports because of the Central America Free Trade Agreement, or CAFTA.
5: The most important story is that it's going to remain a strong market. CAFTA DR, which is the engine for trade with the region that's leveled the playing field for U.S. meat exporters, is going to survive in a very difficult environment for free trade agreements. It's going to be fine. But there are some things to watch that are, you know, potentially could depress demand. One is the disruptions caused by the war in Iran. Another is the general disruptions to CAFTA DR, the trade issues, and then the possibility of increased deportations from the U.S. because the Central America really depends on remittances from the workforce in the United States. And then the last piece is that it's very dependent on the U.S. economy. So if things go well in the United States, Central America tends to do well. If there's a problem in the U.S. economy, then Central America tends to suffer some.
1: And he said it was key for industry voices to speak up on the importance of free trade with the region.
5: USMEF and the producers have a voice in what happens in these agreements. And, for example, in the case of CAFTA DR, which was so important for the success of meat exports to Central America, it was almost dismantled over a 301 investigation involving Nicaragua. And it was a textile industry, but it was industry voices that prevented that from happening and that kept supply chains together and CAFTA together. So CAFTA is now the floor. It's no longer likely to go away, which was very different from the beginning of the year and very different from what's happened in other FTAs, and that's because industry got involved.
1: For more, please visit usmef.org. Well, China has suspended beef imports from three Brazilian meatpacking plants after detecting synthetic veterinary hormones in cattle, according to a report by Global Rural and confirmed by Reuters. The affected plants are operated by JBS, Prima Foods, and Frialto. China prohibits the use of certain synthetic hormones in beef production, and the suspensions come as Brazil seeks expanded access to the Chinese market, its largest foreign customer for beef exports. Brazilian officials recently requested approval for exports from 33 additional meatpacking facilities. The companies involved did not immediately comment on the suspensions. Brazil's Beef Industry Association also has not publicly detailed how long the restrictions may remain in effect. Earlier last week, China approved the resumption of shipments from three other Brazilian beef plants that had previously faced restrictions. Now, the latest move adds uncertainty to trade between the two countries as China continues closely monitoring imported meat supplies. Well, the Army Corps of Engineers has joined with USDA to help boost domestic fertilizer production and bring down farm input costs by speeding permitting for new fertilizer plants. War Department Assistant Secretary Adam Tell at USDA headquarters last week.
6: We've used the Energy Executive Order to permit more than 1,000 energy-related facilities. We are taking that same effort and applying it now to fertilizer.
1: The Corps of Engineers accelerated permitting this year for major fertilizer projects, including the $4 billion Blue Point low-carbon ammonia plant.
6: This facility happens to be located on the Mississippi River, and there's a reason for that, and that's because the inland waterway system that we build and maintain enables the inputs for farmers all across America in the heartland to go into the system and then to have their products flow throughout the country into the world.
1: Now, Blue Point will help boost domestic production by about 4.5 million tons per year and support roughly 400,000 producers and 290 million acres of farmland. USDA's Fertilizer Production and Expansion Program, which is funded by the CCC, the Commodity Credit Corporation, provides grants to build fertilizer plants and modernize equipment. More than $200 million in grants were awarded in 18 states in 2024, including Illinois, Wisconsin, and South Dakota. Now, fertilizer prices were already elevated before hostilities broke out in the Middle East, but since then, input prices have reached even new heights due to supply chain issues in the Strait of Hormuz. Corey Rosenbusch, president and CEO of the Fertilizer Institute, says fertilizer issues have taken on a life of their own.
2: I was at a annual physical the other day, and the doctor asked me if I had any stress in my life, and I just kind of giggled, and he said, what? And I said, well, I work in the fertilizer industry. He said, oh, man, you guys are really getting hit hard right now. So when your nurse and your doctors are starting to hear about fertilizer in mainstream media, I guess you know that it is a big topic.
1: About a third of the world's urea, 20% of the phosphate, and more than half of the sulfur moves through the Strait of Hormuz. Unfortunately, says Rosenbusch, there are no simple nor quick answers to bringing those prices back down. He says it could take months or even years to return to normal production in that region. You can hear our full conversation with Corey Rosenbusch from last Tuesday's episode of AOA. Just go to agricultureofamerica.com, or you can find it via the Farm and Ranch Media mobile app. That's a look at news headlines. 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Thanks for joining us. I'm Jesse Allen. You've been listening to AOA. We'll talk to you tomorrow.
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10: Your KICD Live Doppler forecast for today, sunny with a high of 90. Southerly winds around 10 miles per hour. Clear tonight with a low of 61. Southwest winds around 5 miles per hour. Tomorrow, sunny with a high of 90. With a calm wind becoming east-northeast around 5 miles per hour in the afternoon. Tomorrow night, mostly clear with a low of 60. Thursday, sunny with a high of 85. Thursday night, partly cloudy with a low of 57. Friday, partly sunny with a high of 82. Friday night, partly cloudy with a low of 55. And for the weekend, Saturday, sunny with a high of 80. Saturday night, mostly cloudy with a low of 54. Sunday, sunny with a high of 78. Sunday night, partly cloudy with a low of 53. And Monday, sunny with a high of 80. And again, today we are expecting a high of 90 under sunny skies. You can see the full forecast online anytime at northwestiowanow.com.
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25: From ABC News, I'm Sherry Preston. A three-judge panel has temporarily blocked another state's plan to draw new congressional maps ahead of the midterms. Lawyers representing black voters in Alabama in the state's case argued that the same panel found the state map intentionally discriminated against black voters back in 2023. 3 months of positive reports on consumer confidence coming to an end. ABC's Jim Ryan with more on what's worrying people amid the rising price of gas and groceries.
26: The Conference Board's index is benchmarked to a 1985 score of 100. Right now, consumer confidence clocks in at 93.1, which is lower than the April number, but better than economists were expecting. Analysts at the Conference Board say the low reading on current conditions is tempered by consumers' expectations that things will be better 6 months from now.
25: Continued confusion over whether a peace deal is close or not in Iran. ABC's Ian Panels in Tel Aviv.
27: Days of repeated mixed signals about this deal to try and end the war. And having said a solution was largely negotiated over the weekend, President Trump hours later advising negotiators to not rush into a deal, then writing the negotiations are, quote, proceeding nicely.
25: The U.S. hitting Iran with what it says were self-defense strikes overnight. Rising concern about the Ebola outbreak in Africa leading to limits on who can come to the United States and from which countries they arrive. ABC's Faith Abube is outside CDC headquarters in Atlanta.
12: Americans who are coming in from affected areas can only enter this country through airports here in Atlanta, in Dulles, in Virginia, and also starting today, Bush Airport in Houston. And they're required to undergo enhanced screenings, including temperature checks. Meanwhile, if you are non-citizens, you're banned from coming into this country at all if you've been into those impacted areas in the last 3 weeks.
25: Checking the markets, the Dow is down 80 points this hour and the S&P is up 55. 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
1: Emotionally happy to go back home.
0: But of those 50,000 residents forced to evacuate, 16,000 are still not allowed to return home.
2: This is just something I've never even suspect it could happen.
0: A crack found in the tank relieves some of the pressure inside. Officials have turned their focus now to containing any potential spill of that harmful methyl methacrylate. And the Orange County District Attorney has now opened a criminal probe into how this happened.
3: 95 degrees at London's Heathrow Airport, one of several heat records shattered as Western Europe continues baking on France's Atlantic seaboard, where magnificent beaches have powerful riptides. They've had two drowning deaths. Sherry Preston, ABC News.
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5: Here's a market update brought to you by Hefty Seed. July corn futures are down 3.75 cents to start the 10 o'clock hour at 459.5. September corn down 3.25. New crop December corn off 2.25 at 484.25 cents. July beans are down 6.75 currently at 11.89 3/4. September down 4.75 cents. November down 4.5 at 11.83 1/4. On the livestock page, we have June live cattle down 90 cents at 248.40. We're higher on the back months, up 30 cents for August, up 70 cents for October at 231.42. August feeder cattle up $1.22 at 351.07. September up $1.05. October up 85 cents at 344.47. Hogs are down for the front, or up for the front month on June, up a dime, down 45 cents for July, down $1.07 for August, currently trading at $99.
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0: France, Spain, and the UK are breaking temperature records for a third straight day. Temperatures are about 20 degrees higher than normal for this time of year, in the 90s. Chuck Sievertson, ABC News.
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2: 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July corn futures are down 5.25 cents at 4.58. September off 4.75. New crop December down 3.5 at 4.83. July beans down 6 cents at 11.90 and a half. September down 5 cents. November down 4.75 at 11.83. June live cattle down $1.02 at 248.27. August is now in negative territory, down 42 cents. October up 17 cents at 230.90. August feeder cattle still $1.70 stronger at 351.55. September up $1.50 at 348.40. October up $1.15 at 344.72. June hogs up 22 cents at $96. We're down on the back months, down 17 cents for July. August down 72 cents at $99.35. October down 92 cents.
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4: This is the Great Brian Kilmeade Show. Griff Jenkins here, pinch hitting for the Great Brian Kilmeade. And what a day of news we have. I seem to say that every day. In one of the issues that election after election continues to be made clear is that the economy is at the heart of all politics. James Carville, of course, coined with that phrase, it's the economy, stupid. James Carville said a lot of pretty crazy things now lately, but that one still rings true, to be fair to him. And whether you're on the East Coast, the West Coast, or in the heartland, the decisions you make as the head of a household or a spouse for your children are based on economic decisions. And President Trump has taken a lot of different routes to restoring the economy after being decimated under the Biden administration. And we are fortunate to have joining us on the Brian Kilmeade Show a guy that actually can not speak in political one-liners, but drill into the actual issues on the economy and the policy. That's Judge Glock, the Director of Research and Senior Fellow at the Manhattan Institute. Judge, it's so great to have you. And, you know, someone of your expertise, I have to really think about the questions I'm going to ask to make sure I'm setting you up to explain to people, because Americans are confused maybe by this economy right now. We see, obviously, President Trump making all sorts of deals with countries, just got back from China, and we've seen and heard so much about the tariffs, which have been so politicized. And you wrote a great piece saying that industrial policy is not populist. And you sort of start with the Biden Infrastructure Act, which just sent a boatload of billions of dollars out to companies versus the industrial policy of the Trump administration. And I want to set you up to sound off because it's so educational for the great listeners to the Brian Kilmeade Show. But before we get there, because you understand the economy, I think a lot of Americans are wondering, hey, so gas prices are killing me. But at the same time, we're also seeing that GDP is growing. It's up a little bit. And I'm hearing inflation is slowing ever so much. And so an average American rightfully wonders, is the economy good right now? And is it good for me? What do you say to them?
5: So it's clearly much better than it was just a few years ago, which

0: I think we can all be very thankful for. So, as you mentioned, inflation, the cost of living, is probably the number one issue in American politics right now, and for good reason. Nothing impacts your average American as much as rising prices. And the reason President Trump is sitting in the White House right now is because of the inflation explosion that we saw during the Biden administration, which hit the highest level it had hit in basically 40 years. Almost 9% a year. That can be really devastating for people's daily lives, for their pocketbooks, for their household budgeting, because wages did not keep up as fast. And so you actually saw a very sharp decline in real income for families during those Biden years. So inflation, as you mentioned, has come down and people are grateful for that, but it's not down to the level that most Americans want it to be, or that it was, say, in the 2010s, which was a much more manageable level of inflation. Right now, that 3% or so a year inflation means your average dollar you're taking home, your fixed income bonds that you have, those are all still losing value at a pretty rapid clip. And Americans are really hopeful that inflation get down maybe to the 2% target. Or if I had my way, of course, we get down to 0% and have none of your dollars lose value over the long term. But we got a long way to go to get there, and I think Americans are holding their breath until that happens.
1: A long way to go to get there. You take me back to the old Smokey and the Bandit theme song. I don't know if you remember Smokey and the Bandit, that movie. There's the eastbound and down, loaded up and trucking. We got a long way to go. But you think about the reality of these gas prices right now affecting Americans, and we don't have a long runway, even if President Trump gets a deal with Iran and the Strait of Hormuz is opened up. It will take time for that to fall, right?
0: It will, and it'll take a little bit. And but the oil markets right now are showing some optimism that the deal will be put in place, that the oil prices will begin falling later this year, and that we can expect to see some relief at the pump before too long. Now, the old line in economics is a lot of these prices rise like a rocket and fall like a feather. And that might be the case here, is that you saw this incredible run-up right immediately after the Iran war, and it's going to take a long, slow period of decline before they get back to those previous levels again. And, you know, gas prices they're a big part of people's paycheck, obviously. But I think the main reason they hit home so hard is we have those giant numbers that we pass by on the highway and on the big roads every day when we're driving by. And so on one level, it's just a symbol. We all know those numbers probably more or better than we know any other price in the entire economy. But another level, it's just a big chunk of cash that we all have to fork out. And it's going to be at least a little bit before they come down, even though I'm pretty optimistic they're going to hit their previous level before too long.
1: It's interesting because the oil markets, in terms of a deal with Iran and what's unfolding in the Middle East, and I want to get your read on it, which will be more informed than mine, but it does appear that the oil markets seem to be showing some confidence that it's going to end up for the better.
0: Exactly. They do not think the Straits of Hormuz will be closed indefinitely. They think there will be a deal. They think the ships and the tankers will start flowing out of the straits again, which is obviously much to be hoped for. And, you know, I tend to be a believer in markets, and markets are probably right in this case. You and I can pontificate, and we have good opinions and bad opinions, maybe, but those people got their money on the line. When you got your money on the line, you have a good reason to make sure you're right about things. And right now, I think they're right that a deal's going to come and the prices are going to come back down. But again, they're predicting it'll take just a little bit.
1: I think they call that skin in the game. Judge, I want to go into, though, because I thought your piece, The Industrial Policy is Not Populist, was so fascinating, because when I look at, and I think, what was it, 115,000 jobs added in April or something, and you look at the increase in jobs under the previous administration and this one, and a glaring reality is that many of the jobs added under the Biden administration were government jobs, and many of the Trump new administration jobs that are being added are private sector. But you, in your piece, lay out really the difference in industrial policy between the two administrations. Walk us through that.
0: So, yeah, I mean, part of the piece was trying to show that, you know, there's this general argument in the press that we live in a populist age, which I think is tough to argue with, and that populists are suspicious of both business and government, which, again, I think is tough to argue with. But then you also hear the argument in the press, we live in an age of industrial policy where the government is going to help out particular businesses in particular ways. And to my mind, that's obviously antithetical to populism. Populists don't like the government giving special deals to businesses, tax credits and government loans and handouts and bailouts and all the rest of it. This is obviously one of the things that motivated the Tea Party in the 2010s, the bailouts of the big banks. And to my mind, with very good reason, the people are right to be suspicious about handouts to corporations and tax credits and so forth. And as I was trying to show, politicians have somehow been very capable at dressing up this industrial policy in populist language. And as you mentioned, I mentioned Biden administration, which in the infrastructure bill, in the so-called Inflation Reduction Act, which is obviously one of the great efforts in rebranding in American political history, to take a big spending bill that was going to jack up prices and call it the Inflation Reduction Act, and things like the CHIPS Act. All of those things, the Biden administration said clearly, this is for about good workers and getting good jobs in the American economy. Then you look at the act and you didn't have to look that hard. And what did you see? The government giving hundreds of billions of dollars of tax credits to favored green corporations. The government giving tens of billions of dollars to semiconductor firms that had no need for it. They were in one of the greatest booms in American economic history that were just flooded with cash. And in the infrastructure bill, giving these billions to clean hydrogen hubs and electric vehicle companies and all of this, it was patently insane. Nobody on the campaign trail was saying, please, please, voters, vote for me so I will give hundreds of billions of dollars to green corporations and tax credits. They didn't frame it like that, but that's what these acts were actually doing. So I was just trying to point out this incredible, one could call it a disconnect or one could call it hypocrisy, that we were all using this language of populism to talk about good manufacturing jobs or what the government was doing, most especially under Biden. But I think to some extent, we can talk about that under Trump. The government was trying to form industrial policy as a populist effort when it was obviously the most completely opposite to that.
1: Yeah. And, you know, perhaps part of that new populist Democrat message is that you can't earn $1 billion, but we'll have to leave that, Judge Glock, for another day. Thank you for joining us on the Brian Kilmeade Show. It's great having you.
0: Thank you so much for having me.
1: All right. And this is Griff Jenkins filling in on the great Brian Kilmeade Show. We'll be back after this.
2: It's Brian Kilmeade.
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1: Transgenders in sports, but we are talking about issues that matter to Americans, regardless of whether you're Republican, Democrat, or Independent. We just spent time talking there with Judge Glock about the economy, whether it's actually going well. And another thing that the Trump administration has done that matters to voters is the issue of health care and a little bit of fraud. We'll get into that in a second, but we have the honor now to bring on the program a guy that knows a lot about Trump RX, and I know you've heard about it. I don't know if you know exactly just how beneficial this could be specifically to you listening to that. John Stanford is the founder and executive director of Incubate, the national organization of venture capital firms united to support early stage life science innovation. And John, it's great to have you on the show. I think that correct me if I'm wrong, but you have met with Dr. Oz. You've met with White House staff as they were rolling out the Trump RX, and ultimately this is Trump RX is. And I'm paraphrasing for the layman. You can go deeper. Is a bit of a sort of digital aggregator, a website or a coupon saver to help Americans to compare prices and find out where discounts are available. Walk us through the significance. How is Trump RX going, and will it work?
8: Well, Griff, first, you did a terrific job, so there's not too much deeper to go. So thanks for having me on. Trump RX is a new form of way patients are going to access medicine because, frankly, our health insurance system's completely broken. And so a lot of credit to President Trump, and it was great to see him join with Mark Cuban, who's been on this. And I was with Mark a couple weeks ago talking about health insurance has gotten so out of hand that it makes more sense for people to just pay cash for their medicines. And what President Trump has built through Trump RX, like you said, is this aggregator site. And so for anyone with any prescription, you should be checking it out because America's all about choice. We're all about competition. And the reality is we've gotten to a place with medicines where you want to be able to see, should I just be buying this thing to direct instead of through middlemen? And, you know, in D.C., we've been talking about middlemen for the best part of a decade. President Trump got the middlemen out of this site. And so now you as a patient, if your drug's on there, you can go on and buy it. And I think that's just a sign of how much work we have to do to reform our broken healthcare system.
1: And you're so right, John, to point out the fact that a guy like Mark Cuban, who has not been complimentary towards President Trump on a number of issues, says, wait a minute, this one, I'll cross the lines. This is actually Americans, particularly seniors, that are paying so much for drugs. And, you know, I'm struck by when they rolled out Trump RX and in this way that, you know, you guys and then the White House has come up with to find cheaper medicine. I thought, wait, hold on. I remember covering Obamacare. In Obamacare passed, I thought we were getting that. Wasn't Obamacare, the ACA, going to deliver that? But it didn't.
8: It really didn't. And the reason why is we continue to leave this bureaucracy in between the patient and their doctor. You get sick, your doctor prescribes you a medicine, you should be able to take it. I mean, the insurers paint this position that we're going to all be wanting to take these drugs that we don't need. But who's out there wanting to take Keytruda for cancer when they're not prescribed by their drug? And so we got to this place where we're totally out of whack, where it doesn't make any sense. If your doctor prescribes a drug and you have insurance, you should be able to access that drug. Not 2 weeks later after you've spent 6 days on the phone getting prior authorization. And so we do great things in this country. We invent the best medicines in the world. But we are standing between the patient being able to access them. And so I think we're going to see more of these cash markets in the years to come until we really find a way. You know, these out-of-pocket deductibles. We're not talking about $20 here, $50 there. We're talking about asking Americans to pay the first $5,000 or $10,000 of their healthcare costs when they've been paying premiums for decades. And so this is something that needs a lot of attention. I know the president's going to jump on this. I know he wants to see a lot more done to rein in these abusive reforms, you know, all the talk of PBMs. There's more to do, and I think that's where the president's going to put a lot of affordability emphasis.
1: I hope he does. And like I said, we've taken the last half hour to hit the economy with Judge Glock in the previous one. We hit a little bit of healthcare here, and you're so right, and it matters. These are the kitchen table issues that matter to Americans. It's interesting because we were talking a little bit about Obamacare. By the way, you talk about healthcare. There, we are now seeing the uncovering of massive fraud nationwide. And on Fox and Friends this morning, I interviewed Montana's Attorney General Knudsen, and he was talking about some $37 million in Medicare or Obamacare fraud that the state of Montana clawed back. And, you know, you look at some of the other cases. Are you seeing that really one of the possible solutions to getting where you talk about better healthcare is to also fold in some of that fraud, address that as well?
8: I think it's certainly a place to look for where are the dollars going. You know, we spend so much. We spend a sixth of our economy on healthcare. And, you know, sometimes politicians on both sides, but especially in the Democratic Party, a lot of people want to point to the drug development ecosystem, my peers who are trying to bring new medicines to patients. But imagine if we targeted that energy somewhere else. Why is an Advil in a hospital costing $1,000 instead of a nickel? You know, these are the kinds of conversations we want to have. So something I'm excited about, the current environment, the uncovering of this fraud, Trump RX, things like that. We need to be celebrating that this is where biotech and new medicines should thrive.
1: Yep.
8: We shouldn't be trying to squeeze that part of the ecosystem, the part we do really well, which China is nipping at our heels.
1: Oh, that's for sure. John, we got to leave it there. Great insight as always. Thanks for joining us. This is Griff Jenkins from the Brian Kilmeade Show.

0: Your KICD Live Doppler forecast for today, sunny with a high of 90. Southerly winds around 10 miles per hour. Clear tonight with a low of 61. Southwest winds around 5 miles per hour. Tomorrow, sunny with a high of 90. With a calm wind becoming east-northeast around 5 miles per hour in the afternoon. Tomorrow night, mostly clear with a low of 60. Thursday, sunny with a high of 85. Thursday night, partly cloudy with a low of 57. Friday, partly sunny with a high of 82. Friday night, partly cloudy with a low of 55. And for the weekend, Saturday, sunny with a high of 80. Saturday night, mostly cloudy with a low of 54. Sunday, sunny with a high of 78. Sunday night, partly cloudy with a low of 53. And Monday, sunny with a high of 80. And again, today we are expecting a high of 90 under sunny skies. You can see the full forecast online anytime at northwestiowanow.com.
1: I'm Dan Loney with Your Money Now. Qualcomm has reached a deal with TikTok owner ByteDance to supply chips for AI data centers, and that has pushed Qualcomm shares up about 5% today. ByteDance will get millions of application-specific integrated circuits to support its AI agent software. British energy giant BP has unanimously removed Chairman Albert Manifold immediately. The board cited governance concerns and conduct issues. London-listed shares of BP are down sharply on the news. Eli Lilly is set to acquire three companies in deals that will total about $4 billion. It's going to acquire vaccine company Curevo for $1.5 billion. It's also purchasing biotech Limitech for $780 million and the vaccine company for $1.55 billion. Wall Street indexes are mixed right now. The Dow Industrial Average is down more than 100 points. The NASDAQ is up more than 200. West Texas crude down 2% at $94 a barrel. That's Your Money Now.
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7: 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September contract down 4¾ at 465 per bushel. December corn down 3¾ cents, currently trading at 482¾. July soybean futures off 8 pennies right now at 1188.5. September down 6¾ at 1173.5. New crop November beans off 6¼ at 1181.5. Soybean meal $2.5 lower, $329.40 per ton. Soybean oil up 28 points at 74.26. Chicago wheat futures presently down 9¾ cents at 636.5. Kansas City wheat is down 5¾ cents. June live cattle down 82 cents at 248.47. August off a half a dollar at 239.10. The October live cattle contract is up 7 cents right now at 230.80, and December is up 30 cents at 230.40. Feeder cattle has been higher every time I've checked the markets this morning, still up. We have August feeders up $1.20 right now at 351.05. September up $1.10 at 348 even. October up $1.07 at 344.70. November live cattle 90 cents higher at 341.10. June hogs are up 20 cents at $95.95. July hogs are down 17 cents at $100.22. August down 82 cents at $99.25. October down a buck right now at $86.12. And Wall Street is down 102 points at 50,560. A live farm market update on KICD.
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0: so busy, he'll make your head spin. It's Brian Kilmeade.
1: Well, I hope the negotiations break down because every day that goes by is a gift to Iran. It gives them 24 more hours to recover from the pummeling they took during the 6 weeks of U.S.-Israeli attack. It gives them time to try and reconstitute their government, which increasingly looks dysfunctional in decision-making capability. And it postpones the day of reckoning, ultimately, when the threat that they pose to the control over the Strait of Hormuz is resolved in a way that they never come back and do it again. I think the ceasefire was a mistake. I think these negotiations are a mistake. I think we're on the verge of something that ultimately history will decide was a catastrophic loss for the United States.
2: That was former Trump National Security Advisor John Bolton just throwing all kinds of cold water on the Iran negotiations. This is Griff Jenkins filling in for the Brian Kilmeade Show, and we are lucky right now to have former GOP National Spokeswoman Elizabeth Pipko joining us. Elizabeth, thank you. So I'm playing that because there's so much to unpack, and like John Bolton, I get it. So the love is lost between Bolton and President Trump, but at the same time, the guy that was the national security advisor, the guy literally that should have been the individual worrying about the Iran threat, now witnessing the only U.S. president of our lifetimes that was willing, really any in history, that was willing to take on an Iranian Islamic regime that 47 years has been killing Americans, for which there are countless American heroes in Section 60 in Arlington National Cemetery that are dead because of this IRGC regime, and he is rooting for negotiations to fall through, lest he even forgets about the fact that the president is also looking to fundamentally change the Middle East if you can get countries like Saudi Arabia and the UAE and others to normalize relations with Israel. What do you make of this?
3: Well, it's a complicated topic because I think when it comes to John Bolton, everybody kind of looks at him in one specific way now. Everything that he did prior to serving President Trump is kind of out the window. And now everybody sees him as, you know, the guy who parted ways with the president in, you know, not the friendliest terms. And so when you listen to him, it's hard to not, you know, think that it's personal. I think most people either dislike him for his views already, or people on the right dislike him for the way that he kind of jumped ship and parted ways, let's say, with Donald Trump. So I think it's hard to listen to him and actually take his word. At the same time, even if you were to give him full confidence, it's hard to take anybody's word who's not in the physical room having these conversations, right? It's very easy to sit on Twitter, for example, and argue about what should be done when it comes to Iran. It's easy to criticize folks for not yet having a deal or for considering a deal to begin with, when most people having those conversations or feeling confident to share their opinions online don't actually have any clue what is being discussed, right? They're not at the table. They have no idea. Just like, it's easy to say I wouldn't have wanted this conflict to start to begin with. If I were President Trump, I wouldn't have done this to begin with. Unless you have seen the threats that Iran poses, unless you have the actual national security information that protects our country, it is impossible to say what you would or would not have done. So I think for John Bolton, his opinion, unfortunately, is irrelevant for all sorts of reasons, mostly the fact that he's not in the room. That's me being very kind to him. But when it comes to the conflict in general, I think Donald Trump said it best. I believe it was yesterday. He said we're having a good deal signed or we're having no deal signed. So I think for all those that are, you know, being critical again before the information has been brought out to the public by this president, I think we should feel pretty safe in the fact that he wants America's national security interests to be protected in a way like they never have before. You mentioned previous presidents failing every time to address this threat, kind of kicking the ball down, making sure the next administration has to deal with it. I'm constantly explaining to folks that that Obama Iran deal was a horrible deal. It really just delayed the IRGC's ability to have a nuclear weapon. It did not actually stop them in any way. And that's why President Trump is actually dealing with this right now and trying to make sure no future president has to make the same decisions.
2: And I'm glad you raised that. It's exactly the position of President Trump that, look, he is trying to choose. He is trying to show patience, I would argue, for diplomacy, but at the same time saying that there's either going to be a good deal or no deal at all, which is where John Bolton wants to take it, which is back to war fighting. And the whole no dust, no dollars is a pretty simple way to communicate to the Iranian regime. It's unclear, by the way, we should point out exactly who we're negotiating with and who holds the power. Right. I would say the IRGC commander, Ahmad Vahidi, does. But Marco Rubio does have a seat at that table. He is is a player. He's overseas, and he's I think, Elizabeth, really clear-eyed about explaining the situation, which the Iranians are clearly listening to. I want to play a little bit of this. It's a little hard to hear, but it's really important. This is cut three. Listen.
4: The straits have to be open. They're going to be open one way or the other. So they need to be open. What's happening there is unlawful. It's illegal. It's unsustainable for the world. It's unacceptable. I don't know of any country in the world that does it. The Russians are not in favor of a tolling system. The Chinese are not in favor of a tolling system. I mean, there's no country in the world that's in favor of a tolling system except the regime in Iran. So that's not acceptable. That cannot happen. The straits need to be open, unimpeded, without tolls. And obviously, that needs to happen immediately as soon as anything's agreed to.
2: So obviously he's traveling, and that's a pool audio, but I wanted to play it because you've got the threat of the uranium, and President Trump is saying that there won't be a deal unless you hand that over. But the other part is the Strait of Hormuz, which is obviously causing political headaches domestically because of high gas prices. But ultimately, Rubio there is very clear-eyed about the global impact of opening up that strait. And it sort of underscores the question of exactly how many cards is Iran holding about holding the strait hostage versus them being forced to the negotiating table because their economy is on the brink of collapse.
3: It is, and I don't think enough people want to talk about that because I don't want to give the president credit for what he's been able to do in these last few months. And I think the reality is, unfortunately, that President Trump, Secretary Rubio, most people, I think, that are involved in this situation on the American side have a lot more invested interest, really, in keeping innocent Iranians alive than the IRGC does. And I think you mentioned it before you played that clip. The president, Secretary Rubio, these are folks that are practicing immense patience, very, very heavily committed to the diplomatic process, who want to make sure we don't have to use military capabilities, which our country very much has, to destroy Iran. That's what we want to avoid. And I think economic pressure is the best pressure. That's what any leadership, whoever remains, is worried about. They're actually not worried about the livelihood of those protesters that they were slaughtering themselves before this started. And Griff, you mentioned it before you played that clip as well. I'm living in the past. Secretary Rubio,
2: It's an easy mistake to make. I make it all the time.
3: He's not speaking to Americans here, right? He's speaking to the Iranian leadership that is listening. That's what you said. And I think the secretary knows this is the best way to do so because he can sit very safely over here and let them know exactly what we're thinking, exactly what we will not put up with, right? And it's also Russia. It's also China. Our adversaries all around the world are listening to the secretary, wondering what he's thinking, what we're going to put up with, and what we will allow to continue while we, like you said, wait it out for those diplomatic resolutions really to work out. Because if they don't, they know very much so what we're capable of and what will happen to whatever remains really of the IRGC.
2: Yeah, we'll see where it goes. And, you know, for John Bolton, it's like gone are the days when politics stopped at the water's edge, rooting against a good deal, which would be historic, unprecedented. I want to shift gears, though, with you, because I know you'll have something to say about this. We'll go from Tehran to Texas. Texans are at the polls as we speak, choosing between Ken Paxton and John Cornyn. We had John Cornyn on the program earlier, and we talked to him. He made his case, and his case is a valid case. He's saying that he is the better candidate to face James Tallarico, who seems to be a newer version of Beto O'Rourke, if you consider the number of crazy things he keeps saying about God being non-binary, six sexes, not two, in a long list of things, which include, by the way, I'm a vegan, then he's in photos eating barbecue. But Cornyn's arguing that the legal baggage that Ken Paxton brings into this changes the dynamic of the race, because if Paxton wins, and it does look like he probably will because of the weight of a Donald Trump endorsement, which he got, that the Republican candidate Paxton will be totally on the defense, whereas John Cornyn can just be on the offense all the time, simply going after Tallarico and all the weird positions and things he's said. How do you assess it?
3: Well, he's obviously right that I think Texans that are heading to the polls are thinking about this, right? They might even prefer to vote for Paxton, but then, of course, worry about what comes next. I mean, Tallarico is, you know, they're a nightmare of a candidate, I think, for most Texans. So I completely agree with Cornyn's analysis that is maybe a great way to try and, you know, win over whatever he can, whatever you know, is left when it comes to undecided voters who have to vote today. However, I think when you have already served the people of Texas, when you're really advocating for yourself to get that privilege continuing on, you should have more of an argument than I'm going to be a better guy to win against a Democrat, right? You should have a better argument about what you've been able to bring to the table. I think it's very important to be able to sit there and own your record and say, I have been able to deliver A, B, C, and D, and this is what I will do next. And he's unable to do that, unfortunately. There's a reason this is happening. It's because when President Trump said we need to pass the Save America Act, several senators across the country did not want to stand with him. That's what the people of Texas are thinking about today. And I think for Paxton, that's a good thing because they're not voting really based on who's going to have a better chance against Tallarico, though it's in the back of their minds. They're voting based on who's going to deliver for them. And I think it's actually very unfortunate if you've had that privilege to serve good American people for this long and you can't point to your own record as the main reason you should continue in that seat. That's a problem.
2: Oh, you hit the nail on the head, Elizabeth. And President Trump was on social media this morning leaning into his endorsement of Paxton, and he cited specifically that Save America Act, a bill, by the way, that Cornyn was a co-sponsor of, but yet it does sort of, as you insightfully point out, it sort of lays bare the president's frustration with the inaction of the Senate and leaving Cornyn there doesn't do anything to move the needle on that. I wonder, though, you know, when I look at James Tallarico, and even more so up in Maine, the Nazi tattooed oysterman who is disparaging veterans like Graham Platner up in Maine, you wonder, have Democrats stopped vetting their candidates?
3: People ask me this all the time, and I think it's, you know, a combination of things. I think, number one, they are vetting, but they're vetting for very different things, right? They're vetting for if this man has maybe ever posted something positive about President Trump. They're vetting for things that are going to upset that far left fringe fraction of their base. They're not vetting for basic things anymore. I feel like basic political discourse, basic, you know, values that we used to hold, basic requirements that we wanted for our politicians, those kind of went out the window when President Trump won in 2016 and everyone decided that the race was really for those who like him versus those who hate him. That's all that they want in these different races around the country. It's very disappointing, but I think for them, they would have actually not wanted to support him if he was more of a moderate, if he was more common sense, if he had said something positive about folks on the right. For them, this tattoo does not bother them. I was very happy to see, I think, a Democrat from Massachusetts, a congressman yesterday, said that tattoo is disqualifying in his eyes, but it is much more than that tattoo. I think standing on a stage with Bernie Sanders and pledging socialism should be disqualifying. Unfortunately, that's a benefit for many on the left right now.
2: And it does seem, by the way, that, and that's such a good point about the one box basically they vet for is, do you hate Donald Trump? Yes. Yeah. Have you said anything nice about him ever? No. Perfect. We'll run you despite the Nazi tattoo on your chest or any of the other issues. But it's interesting when you look at sort of the nationwide impact, and you can look no further than the election in New Jersey of Ana Lilia Mejia, very far left progressive. You see that the Bernie Sanders far left progressive socialist energy is the driving energy right now in the Democrat Party. You agree?
3: 100%. And for those that say that it's not, I would ask them to try and hold a rally and see how many people you can fill, right? See who fills that arena. Is it a moderate candidate or is it a far left candidate? Is it someone who gets, for example, an endorsement of Nancy Pelosi or someone who gets the endorsement of Bernie Sanders? Everybody knows where the energy is and they can try to shy away from that. But we all know that's what the DNC is actually most worried about going into these midterms and going into 2028. They have to kind of keep a certain message publicly while internally making sure that they're letting their own folks know that they are as far left and as progressive as they want them to be, because that is the only way to rally folks, to get them angry enough to vote in midterms, for example, and to make sure that they know that they're working for them. This is what the fringe wants. And I keep calling it the fringe because I think deep down I'm hopeful. But I think if you ask the majority blue voters under the age of 30, they would say socialism is the future. And that is a major problem that the Democrat Party allowed to happen.
2: It's a frightening prospect for the country and the country that the younger Gen Zers will live in. But you're right about one thing. If you get an old guy from the Northeast chanting about fought in the oligarchy, yep, billionaires, then you're going to turn out more people. Elizabeth Pipko, thank you so much. Great insight as always.
3: Thank you for having me.
2: All right. This is Griff Jenkins on The Great Brian Kilmeade Show. We'll be back.
0: Don't go anywhere. Brian Kilmeade will be right back.

0: I love this place. I've been surfing here since I was a kid. Now, seeing my grandson out on the water, it means everything to me. Watching him and taking in the blue waves, the sea breeze, the blurry horizon.
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1: Every racetrack was Kyle Busch's home. He competed like he had something to prove every single race, when in reality, he'd already proven everything.
2: That's Steve O'Donnell, the NASCAR CEO, weighing in and saluting the legendary NASCAR driver, Kyle Busch. This is Griff Jenkins filling in on the Brian Kilmeade Show. And, you know, as a race fan and fans of motorsports from the Indy 500 to NASCAR, our worlds have been rocked by the tragic death of Kyle Busch, 41 years old. But to Steve O'Donnell's point, he sure had proven everything. Literally 234 NASCAR victories against the three Cup Series. And, you know, there was a moment at the Charlotte Motor Speedway this weekend on Sunday when these tributes were happening and you had Kyle's family and his young son, Brexton, who was going to grow up and be a racer just like his dad. You had Daniel Suarez, who won the Coca-Cola 600 that day, talking about just how much Kyle Busch meant to him. And it was one of the more touching tributes I can remember. Listen here.
3: My relationship with Kyle, back in 2015, Kyle and I, we used to be on the phone every single week because he was helping me, trying to understand what I needed to look for, trying to understand the racetrack. Back then, we didn't have SMT, we didn't have data. So everything was by feel. If you had experience, you had an advantage. He didn't have to help me. You know, he didn't have to help this Mexican kid that can barely speak English. He was already a legend of the sport, and he took the time every single week to help me. And that, for me, spoke very, very highly of not who he is as a driver, but who he is as a person.
2: And that tribute by Daniel Suarez is so very important, because those of you who watch NASCAR well know, and even if you just watched from a distance, everybody knew Kyle Busch was the guy that fans love to hate. He was the villain because of his antics, particularly after races, when he would lose Dale Earnhardt Jr., giving a similar tribute because those two had a feud. They hated each other, and many of the Dale Earnhardt Jr. fans hated Kyle Busch with a passion because of the rivalry, but yet Dale Earnhardt Jr. also speaking to the character that Kyle Busch really was as a human, and it just simply talks and shows and demonstrates what a fierce competitor he was. Kyle Busch, number 8, a legend. This has been Griff Jenkins with the great honor filling in with Brian Brian Kilmeade on the Brian Kilmeade Show. Hope everybody has a good day, and don't forget to remember Kyle Busch.
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6: Your KICD Live Doppler forecast for today: sunny with a high of 90. Southerly winds around 10 miles per hour. Clear tonight with a low of 61. Southwest winds around 5 miles per hour. Tomorrow, sunny with a high of 90. With a calm wind becoming east-northeast around 5 miles per hour in the afternoon. Tomorrow night, mostly clear with a low of 60. Thursday, sunny with a high of 85. Thursday night, partly cloudy with a low of 57. Friday, partly sunny with a high of 82. Friday night, partly cloudy with a low of 55. And for the weekend, Saturday sunny with a high of 80. Saturday night mostly cloudy with a low of 54. Sunday sunny with a high of 78. Sunday night partly cloudy with a low of 53. And Monday sunny with a high of 80. And again, today we are expecting a high of 90 under sunny skies. You can see the full forecast online anytime at northwestiowanow.com.
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7: From ABC News, I'm Chuck Sievertson. Where there have been hard demands weeks ago, today there's apparently wiggle room. In the Iran talks, one major sticking point is the U.S. demanding all of Iran's enriched uranium. ABC News White House correspondent Karen Travers.
8: So far, Iran has not publicly agreed to this, and that isn't even an agreement, if they were to announce that, of what would happen with that enriched uranium.
7: Early voting now underway in the South Carolina primaries as state lawmakers debate whether to redraw the congressional map. Democratic Congressman James Clyburn blasting the Republican effort at a news conference today.
9: Nothing has made me more incensed than to see this kind of imposition on the people of South Carolina. The people who drew that map don't live in South Carolina.
7: A three-judge panel in a federal court in Alabama ruled unanimously today that state Republicans are still blocked from using their 2023 congressional map, even though state lawmakers had said a Supreme Court decision cleared the way for it. Alabama's state attorney general says they will appeal to the Supreme Court. The Supreme Court today refused to intervene in a discrimination lawsuit led by former Miami Dolphins head coach Brian Flores, who's black, against the NFL. The case can go to trial. The NFL wanted the dispute handled in its arbitration process. Where tens of thousands are evacuated in Orange County, California, over the threat of an explosion, things are looking good enough at the chemical leak at an aircraft factory that a fire crew was able to turn off one of the master hose streams pouring water on the damaged tank. A fire captain.
10: So the threat, it has been greatly reduced, but with that, there still remains the potential for it to catch fire, for a chemical spill leak, or for a smaller explosion.
7: President Trump's routine annual physical and dental exam at the hospital in Maryland is over. 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
11: 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That ticket? That was nothing. 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
7: In an inflationary period, the latest gauge of consumer sentiment is better than expected, but not that much better, says ABC's Jim Ryan.
13: The Conference Board's index is benchmarked to a 1985 score of 100. Right now, consumer confidence clocks in at 93.1, which is lower than the April number, but better than economists were expecting. Analysts at the Conference Board say the low reading on current conditions is tempered by consumers' expectations that things will be better 6 months from now.
7: This is in stark contrast to soaring stock prices. The World Health Organization says the Ebola outbreak is moving faster than they can contain it, the U.S. requiring screenings at three international airports around the country for those who may have been exposed. World Cup concerns, too, says ABC's Faith Abube outside the CDC in Atlanta.
14: The White House is now warning the Congolese soccer team, which is currently in Belgium, that their players could be denied entry into the U.S. if they return to their home country before the FIFA matches begin here on June 11th. But despite all this anxiety and all these warnings, health officials do say that on a global level, the threat of Ebola remains low for now.
7: Rescuers are trying to reach seven villagers trapped inside a flooded cave in Laos for the

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3: For NorthwestIowaNow.com, I'm Marjorie McIrvin. A Facebook post from Emmett County Sheriff's Office reports an incident Monday, May 25th, which required several assisting agencies and a large law enforcement presence at Fort Defiance State Park. The post cites an abundance of caution as the reason for an exterior perimeter that was set up about the park. Without revealing the nature of the investigation, officials say with the help of police canines and drones, along with officers searching on foot, they were able to locate their suspect and take him into custody without incident. Emmett County officials say more details will be released soon, but assured the public there were no actual safety threats during the incident. With both police chiefs on the cusp of retirement, Arnold's Park Mayor Jim Husong says he and Okoboji Mayor Mary Vanderwoody has discussed the merging of the police departments, similar to what's done with the two fire departments, but that's probably not in the cards right now.
4: Well, we work with Okoboji on a couple of different things. We have a shared officer, and then we also have, if there's an officer that needs to have time off on either one of the, either Okoboji or Arnold's Park, we kind of share that side of it. And then we also share an investigator, a full-time investigator. And so when we have possible of, a couple of chiefs retiring, you know, do we want to consider consolidating the two? We did our due diligence on that and talked about it. We kind of decided that that's probably not the route to go right now, but we just wanted to investigate the possibilities because, like I said, now would be the time to do it if we were going to do it.
3: Husong tells KICD News one reason for putting the talks on hold is that Arnold's Park, a tourist town, has many more calls than Okoboji, which is primarily a residential community. Mayor Vanderwoody says the resident she's heard from wants Okoboji to maintain its own identity. Chairman Barry Anderson is seeking another term on the Clay County Board of Supervisors. Anderson, who lives southeast of Spencer on a fifth-generation family farm, says he's running again after more than a decade on the board, along with years of involvement with local organizations.
5: I enjoy serving Clay County. I have served on church boards. I've served on pork producer, Farm Bureau Board, the South Clay School Board while that was open. It seems like the next step, and I've enjoyed doing that. This is my, I'm in my 11th year. I've stepped up and gone through state leadership levels down at the state. I'm on several federal committees. I guess my feeling is if you're not at the table, you're probably the meal. And I don't want to leave that job up to somebody else because I don't know how that's going to be represented. There's good people out there. But I feel that I can take my part.
3: During his time serving on the Clay County Board of Supervisors, he says infrastructure has always remained a key focus.
5: My main point running when I first started 11 years ago was roads and bridges. I wanted to make sure that the infrastructure in Clay County was taken care of. I think we've worked hard on that. Every year seems like we have either a concrete project or an asphalt. This year, we have about 10 miles of asphalt going to be done. We always have bridges that are either weight limited or some kind of repair needs to be done. So we are always working hard to get things done as far as infrastructure. But I just want to make sure, as a leader in Clay County, that I'm approachable.

0: Turning to the area funeral announcements for today, services for 80-year-old Carol Chumland of Emmitsburg. They'll be Wednesday morning at 10:30 at Martin Matthijs Funeral Home in Emmitsburg, burial at St. John's Cemetery in Emmitsburg. Visitation is also Wednesday morning, 9 till 10:30 at the Martin Matthijs Funeral Home. Martin Matthijs Funeral Home handling arrangements for 80-year-old Carol Chumland of Emmitsburg. Services for 48-year-old Paul Elms of Peterson will be Wednesday afternoon at 2 at the United Methodist Church in Peterson. There'll be a visitation 1 hour prior to the service at the church as well, burial at a later date. Warner Funeral Home handling arrangements for 48-year-old Paul Elms of Peterson. A mass of Christian burial for 61-year-old Angela Jackson Seidels of Terrell will be Thursday morning at 10:30 at St. Mary's Catholic Church in Spirit Lake. Rosary at 9:30 on Thursday at the church, followed by a visitation until service time. In honor of Angela's wishes, the family requests that casual attire is worn at the service. Burial at Fairview Cemetery at Terrell. Robinson Funeral Home Spirit Lake handling arrangements for 61-year-old Angela Jackson Seidels of Terrell. And arrangements for 67-year-old Vicki Locke of Spirit Lake. That service is Thursday evening at 7 p.m. at Turner Jenis Funeral Home in Spirit Lake. Visitation Thursday from 5 until 7 at the funeral home as well. 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
4: A warm, slightly breezy day is expected with highs in the upper 80s to mid 90s. Rain chances for this evening are getting less likely because there isn't much help for storms to form later on. Like yesterday, the main trigger is an incoming weather system, but high pressure overhead is weakening it and pushing more storm activity into central and southern Minnesota. A few scattered showers or isolated storms are still very well possible east of Interstate 29, but the risk for severe weather remains quite low. However, it's not completely zero. If a storm does develop, there could be some stronger wind gusts. Because of this, far eastern South Dakota into most of southwestern Minnesota, there is a very low-end marginal risk for severe weather. The main threat, strong winds. The entire listening area remains in a general thunderstorm risk. No severe weather is expected in northwest Iowa for this evening. We'll run down your detailed weather forecast along with your record temperatures in 1 minute on Big Country 107.7 and News Radio KICD.
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4: Your KICD live Doppler forecast for today: sunny, highs around 90. South winds at 10 to 15 miles per hour. Chance of rain 50%, mainly for this morning. This evening, mostly clear, lows in the lower 60s. South winds at 5 to 10 miles per hour. Tomorrow, plenty of sunshine, highs again around 90. Southwesterly winds around 5 miles per hour, becoming northeasterly around 5 in the afternoon. Tomorrow night, mostly clear, lows around 60. East winds at 5 to 10 miles per hour. Thursday, mostly sunny, highs in the mid-80s. East winds around 10 miles per hour. Thursday night, partly cloudy, lows in the upper 50s. Friday, partly sunny, highs in the lower 80s. Friday night, partly

0: Partly cloudy, lows in the mid-50s. Heading into the weekend, Saturday, mostly sunny, highs around 80. Saturday night, mostly cloudy, lows in the mid-50s. Sunday, mostly sunny, highs in the upper 70s. Sunday night, partly cloudy, lows in the lower 50s. And Monday, mostly sunny, highs around 80. Your key messages: after lingering showers and thunderstorms early this morning, additional chances for redevelopment will be possible this evening, mainly east of Interstate 29, while severe weather is not expected. A strong wind gust of 50 miles per hour will be possible. Quiet and warm conditions continue through the middle of the work week, and then rain chances increase by the weekend and continue periodically through the weekend, though recent trends have been drier. Severe weather risks also remain quite low as temperatures cool back towards seasonal norms. Yesterday recap, your high was 90 with a low of 58. We also received 73 hundredths of an inch of rainfall here at the KICD studios. Your record temperatures for the 26th day of May, we go back to 2018, 95, and 34 in 1895 are your record temperatures. Your daylight sunset this evening, 8:48, while your sunrise tomorrow morning will be at 5:47. Your 4-inch soil temperature here in the noon hour sits at 69 degrees. Your current low, 65, at 5:27 this morning. Sunny conditions will continue, and wind gusts are up to 12 miles per hour, and we currently sit at your daytime high of 82, and we're expecting highs of 89. For more on your weather, log online to NorthwestIowaNow.com and BigCountry1077.com. And as always, remember to stay weather aware.
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2: The Iowa State Cyclone Tailgate Tour made a stop in the Lakes area last week, and we had an opportunity to talk with coaches about their programs. New head football coach Jimmy Rogers talks about some of the latest recruits.
3: We've gained Arnold Barnes. He's a running back from Tulane that had played for 3 seasons for them, played as a true freshman, and was a part of great teams. And there was a mutual relationship with our wide receivers coach, Derek Sherman, who had coached at Tulane and actually was a part of Arnold's recruitment. And you spoke of him, and then obviously Omari Hayes plays wide receiver for us. He was a transfer that came in the spring from Tulane. They were teammates together, and so when some of your hardest workers, you know, validate the players, it makes you feel better about the overall take, and I do think Arnold will come in and give us some depth at the position and compete to play a lot.
2: Of course, one big question is, who replaces Rocco Becht?
3: Yeah, I would say obviously Jalen Rayner. He came over from Arkansas State, was a 3-year starter for them, played as a true freshman, and he's done a really good job as far as like being a good leader. He's a naturally charismatic person that people just gravitate to, and works extremely hard. So he had a great spring. I would say, you know, we brought in Zane Flores from Oklahoma State. He had a great spring as well. Mature kid that works extremely hard, really dedicated to studying and understanding the playbook. And he really kind of started fast. And Connor Mobley, who maybe he was a player from the holdover that from the last group, he probably started slower in spring ball, but really closed the gap on Zane towards the end of spring with the last 2 weeks. And so there's been some competitive depth there. I feel really confident that all three of them could get into a game to win a game for us. But we really feel confident where Jalen's at right now, and right now he'll go into the summer as really the one as leads, and as the competitive nature of sports, like at the end of the day, I'm going to play the best player. So,
2: women's head basketball coach Bill Fenley is excited about an addition to his coaching staff.
4: Emily Ryan was promoted to full-time assistant coach. She's a Hall of Fame player, and now she's going to be a coach for us, and great asset to our team, and I'm glad every day Emily Ryan's in our building, it's a better day, so I'm excited. I told people she's been running the place for the last 5 years, so might as well put her on staff. But great person, great family, great Cyclone, and it's a perfect fit for us and for her.
2: Men's head basketball coach T.J. Otzelberger has been working hard to fill gaps left by Taman Lipsey, Milan Momchilovic, and Joshua Jefferson, but he is excited about the transfers and the freshman recruits.
5: Yeah, we've got five transfers we're really excited about. Give us a lot of experience, quickness, athleticism, skill on the perimeter. We're really excited there. The two frontline guys, Trey Singleton, Taj Manning, will be excellent for us on the front line, trying to replace Joshua Jefferson is a tall task, but those guys are up for the challenge. And then we have three freshmen really excited about Christian Wiggins, Yusuf Gray, and Dorian Coleman. They're just tremendous potential there. So with the four returning players we have, and Xavion Mitchell, who redshirted for us, and then five transfers and three freshmen, we're really excited about how this group fits together.
2: New Iowa State men's wrestling coach Brent Metcalf is excited about some All-Americans joining his team.
6: Yeah, so I think the biggest one that everyone's been talking about is Kobe Merrill, big heavyweight. He's done an awesome job on the senior level. He's going to be representing Team USA in at least one world championship this year. Next week he's going for two. So he's kind of the big one highlighting that. But we've got a number of other guys that we're really excited about, some great transfers that are coming in. So really, I mean, between our lineup next year, we're going to have three returning All-Americans, four NCAA qualifiers. So what feels like kind of a young, fresh team does have a lot of experience behind it.
2: Wrestling fans, mark May 30th on your calendar as the Iowa State wrestlers will have an outside practice that Saturday morning from 10 till noon at the Green Space in Arnold's Park during the Farmers Market. And head women's wrestling coach Allie St. John, she's busy getting her program put together.
7: We have one official assistant coach that came from William Penn, and he brought our first signee, Piper Fowler. So we have an assistant and one girl on the team so far. Many more will come here soon, but I can't say any details yet. But we're really excited for the future of Cyclone Women's Wrestling. We will have about 10 to 15 girls on campus this upcoming year. And then for women's wrestling, we're lucky. So those really good girls that will be transferring in, they started right away at their university. So they all have those redshirt years available still. So those girls that come will redshirt this year, and we'll do all open tournaments. Luckily in Midwest, there's so many open tournaments, they could compete every weekend if they wanted to, right? So instead of, and then for the final, like, nationals and stuff, since we can't do NCAAs, our big one will be U20 and U23 World Team Trials in the spring. So to hopefully make those Team USA teams.
2: Iowa State Cyclone coaches at the Tailgate Tour in Arnold's Park.
8: I'm Dan Loney with Your Money Now. OpenAI CEO Sam Altman, speaking virtually to a conference in Australia, says he doesn't expect a, quote, jobs apocalypse, end quote, from the advent of artificial intelligence. He was initially concerned about the impact on the labor market, but said now that the data shows a smaller than expected impact on entry-level white-collar jobs. The president of the PGA of America is out after a delayed response to unruly fan behavior during last fall's Ryder Cup. Fans targeted members of the European team, specifically Rory McIlroy, while playing the event. And President Don Rhea Jr. was suspended for the remainder of his two-year term, which ends in November. Vice President Nathan Charnes has been named acting president. Wall Street stocks are mixed. The Dow Industrial Average is down about 150 points, and the NASDAQ is up more than 200. Oil prices are lower. West Texas crude is trading down 2% at $94 a barrel. That's Your Money Now.
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13: ABC News, I'm Chuck Sievertson. The stethoscope crowd is going over the nation's chief executive, a routine annual physical and dental exam at Walter Reed Military Hospital in Maryland, his third dental exam in 5 months. Iran is calling yesterday's U.S. air attacks a gross violation of the ceasefire. The Pentagon calls them defensive. The president saying progress is being made in talks with Iran. No deadlines, says ABC News White House correspondent Karen Travers.
14: We don't see another date certain from the president of Iran has until this time. Iran has this window in order to make a deal. He has put deadlines in the past only to see them come and go. And now at this point, it is not clear if there is an idea in the president's mind of when this has to get done by.
13: U.S. and global crude oil are trading a little lower, but are still way up since before the Iran war. The national average of a gallon of regular grade gasoline, now $4.45, according to Gas Buddy. This is ABC News.
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17: Good afternoon. George Bauer at the KICD Ag Business Desk. We'll have the weekly DeKalb and Asgrow feature coming up here momentarily. But first of all, ISU Extension Beef Specialist Christopher Clark is on the Newsmaker line at noon. Chris, we've got 90-degree weather in the forecast multiple days here in a row in northwest Iowa. What should we be looking for as a potential signs of heat stress out there?
18: Signs of heat stress can be kind of vague at first, but become certainly more recognizable as it intensifies. And a lot of times it's an increased respiratory rate. Maybe they're kind of congregating under shade if you have that, congregating at the water. You can see them kind of start to pant and kind of slobber at the mouth, kind of foam at the mouth if it gets really severe. But increased respiratory rate and just kind of a look of uneasiness or discomfort is kind of the first sign.
17: Chris, I guess what's your observation? Are we adopting more man-made shade out there for our outdoor cattle?
18: I certainly encourage it. I think it's really beneficial. In a grazing setting, we get some debate about how much shade to use and what types of shade to use. In a feed yard setting, I think, you know, there we fall into needing the more man-made shade as opposed to natural things like trees. But I think it's a good investment. The cattle that are at greatest risk for heat stress would be fat cattle, heavy fed cattle. We tend now to push them to a little heavier finish weights, a little more days on feed. And so as they get bigger and fatter and heavier, there's more and more risk. And I think it just from a cattle comfort and animal well-being kind of thing, I think it's a good thing. I think if you get into a deal where you do have a severe event and you can save some cattle that might succumb to heat stress, they're really valuable right now. So it can certainly pay off that way. And just the hide color is something interesting too. Black cattle are more susceptible to the UV light exposure, right? And the stress that goes with that. And so if you're going to have a lot of black cattle on feed, especially heavy fat black cattle, I think shade can be a really, really important thing.
17: Mm-hmm. Spending a couple minutes here at noon with ISU Extension beef specialist Chris Clark. Chris, and of course, number one, even more important than the shade, plenty of water.
18: Yeah, absolutely. You need to have plenty of fresh, clean water so that they can have ad lib access. And you need to kind of plan for the maximum need. Consumption of water is going to go up pretty dramatically during a heat stress event. Some will say it might even double. And some of that intake is based on weight too. But you got to figure if you have full grown, you know, adult cows, or if you have feed yard cattle that are getting up there in weight and are closer to finish, they might drink, you know, 25 to 30 gallons of water a day. And so you have to plan for not only having the water pressure and the water supply, but also the water trough space to allow everybody access.
17: Mm-hmm. Chris, my wife commented over the weekend, the first heat snap of the summer is always the worst because you're not used to it. Is that true in cattle as well?
18: I think there's something to that. I think we tend to acclimate to it a little bit, and I think the cattle kind of do the same thing over the summer. Shedding out their hair coat is one factor. You know, sometimes in that early heat stress event, they haven't totally shed out yet, and that can make it a little more difficult to deal with the heat. But I think animals just naturally kind of learn to deal with it. Even if physiologically it's still stressful, I think there's probably a mental component where it doesn't feel quite as stressful in that second, third, fourth event, because at least we've experienced it some already.
17: Chris Clark is a ISU Extension beef specialist. We appreciate the insights here at noon.
18: Yeah, thank you very much for having me.
17: We got the cattle on feed report from USDA Friday afternoon. We are up year over year and month over month. 11.6 million head on feed as of May 1st, 2% above May 1st of 2025. Total placements during the month nationwide, 1.7 million head, 6% more than 2025. 1.64 million head of cattle went to market. That was 10% below April of 2025. Nebraska remains on top of the heap with 2,640,000 head, up 4% from April 1st, same as a year ago. Texas at 2,580,000 head, same as 1 year ago, up 1% from April 1st. Kansas, 2,370,000 head, up 3% from April 1st, same as May 1st of 2025. Here in Iowa, we had 680,000 head of cattle on feed, same as 1 year ago, but down 1% from April 1st. It's time for the weekly DeKalb and Asgrow update, typically heard on Mondays. We have Dustin Rennert here, though. He's the technical agronomist for DeKalb and Asgrow. Happy Tuesday, Dustin. Thanks for being with us.
19: Oh, thank you, George. Good to talk to you today.
17: We've got a recipe for a good corn stand out there. Rain followed by heat. We've had both in the past week.
19: Yeah, I know, George. We started off this month just with such varying temperatures, some cool nights, and couldn't stack very many days up together. But, you know, you look at over the last week, we've caught some nice rain, and then especially this weekend and the way the forecast looks this week with the increasing temperatures, this crop is really going to take off. It's just what the doctor ordered, I guess.
17: Yeah, racking up those heat degree units.
19: For sure. You know, especially as you look at that, we're about getting to 75 to 100 if on those early planting dates where, you know, in that 22nd to the 5th of May, when you compare those to the 30-year average, we're trailing just behind, but not very much.
17: My daily commute is Spirit Lake to Spencer, so that those are the fields I see every day. And last week when we had the rain, I saw fields that looked like they grew at least an inch, maybe 2 inches in about 24 hours time.
19: Yeah, that's really taken off, you know, and we're really ramping up. As you look at this corn across northwest Iowa, we're coming right into spraying this corn with herbicides. And I just wanted to hit on a few things today to keep in mind as we're thinking about that. You know, we've relied on Group 27 herbicides, our HPPD inhibitors, to carry the load on water hemp control. And we're starting to lose some efficacy with that class of herbicide. So just a couple things to keep in mind. We have seen a lot of growers going to Liberty post spray on corn. And if you're planning to calb, we will carry the Liberty Tolerance in SmartStax and SmartStax Pro. So those two trait packages do carry the Liberty trait, so you can spray Liberty on that. But if you're planting VT2s or Triceptas VT4s, those would not. We do not want to run into an issue of killing this nice-looking corn out here right now.
17: We are also a 90-degree forecast through the days out, and there's some restrictions when we can play when we can spray some of the chemicals when it gets that hot.
19: Yeah, and another one, you know, as I mentioned, we're having issues with our HPPDs. If we're not going Liberty route, we are starting to use a lot of dicamba as well. And we would like, you know, from our products, Diflex carries a safener and gives you a longer application window out to V10. I don't like to push it all the way out there, but if you look at some of these unsafened products that we have on the market that are being used, you know, you have about a V6. V5, V6, 8-inch tall corn, and you look at some of these early planted fields, George, we're bumping right up against that, and we just need to make sure we get on. If you're going to use an unsafened dicamba product in corn, it is time to go, for sure.
17: Dustin, I know you're an agronomist, not a hydrologist. Any theory, though, why I'm seeing all these pools of water out there? It's dry, and plus the rain came down so nice and gently.
19: You know, there is some areas. You know, I think a lot of the fields took it pretty well, but you get into those borders, I mean, we probably have a little bit of compaction that's not letting that all infiltrate. But as a whole, I think across the area, we soaked up pretty well. We were dry, but we do have some compacted areas on the headlands that it's ponding.
17: Dustin Rennert, DeKalb Asgrow Technical Agronomist, thanks for the update this week.
19: Thank you, George. Everybody have a great week.
17: Some of your local dealers include Casey Jones with the Co-op Elevator in Milford. We have Frieder's Seed Sales in West Bend and O'Brien County Ag in Primgar. Joanna Calusi is an ag economist with Purdue University. She says we can grow a better and more economic corn crop here in Iowa than they can down in Brazil.
20: Brazil is growing, but the growth in corn production in Brazil is based on the second crop that also is still a lot of room to continue growing. But the competition or the competitiveness of Brazil is based on the lower total costs, but the United States kind of can offset that with higher yields. A completely different agriculture system. When you compare soybeans in Brazil and U.S., the agriculture system are much more similar than when you compare corn production because of the second crop in Brazil.
17: When it comes to soybean production, however, they're killing us. That's the latest from the Ag Business Desk. Markets are next.
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17: Corn is down 6.5 cents right now at 4.56¾. September corn down 5¾ at 4.64. New crop December down 4.5 at 4.82. July beans down 11 cents at 11.85¼. September down a dime at 11.70¼. November down 8¼ at 11.79¼. Soybean meal down 2.40 at 3.29.50. Soybean oil up 2 points at $74. Chicago wheat right now down 84 cents, or 8.5 cents. Live cattle have been choppy this morning, but now we're down at noon. June down $1.37 at $247.92. August down 85 cents at $238.75. October down 35 cents at $230.32. December down 27 cents at $229.82. Live cattle deals last week, $260 live in Kansas and Texas, $260 to $265 live in Iowa and Nebraska, $410 to $415 dressed in Nebraska, and $412 to $415 dressed in Iowa. Choice boxes this morning up $1.98 at $392.25. Select boxes up $4.22 at $389.32. Feeder cattle were higher most of the morning and turned negative here since our last report. August feeder cattle now down $1.02 at $3.48.75. September down 80 cents at $3.46.10. October down 72 cents at $3.42.90. November down 77 cents at $3.39.42. Iowa Southern Minnesota cash hogs 94.67, the 5-day negotiated average. 88.21, this morning's formula average. Cutouts at midday up 3.39 at 99.65. Class 3 milk at noon up 2 cents at 16.59. And Wall Street right now down 199 points.
0: 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You are listening to the O'Reilly Update. Coming up next, the news with Mike Slater.
1: Thank you, Bill. It is Tuesday. Make note of that. Feels like a Monday, but it is Tuesday, May 26th, 2026. Here's what's happening today in America. A potential peace plan with Iran moves forward. The Vatican issues a warning about the dangers of artificial intelligence. Economists rank the hottest housing markets in the country, and belief in a higher power falls to a record low. It's all coming up, and I'll be here with your message of the day. But first, the United States and Iran are closing in on an agreement to end this war. The potential peace plan could turn the weeks-long ceasefire into a more lasting settlement. Marco Rubio, our Secretary of State, said, quote, we're either going to have a good agreement or we're going to have to deal with it another way. At least 13 Americans have been killed since the fighting began earlier this year. The president spoke of these 13 at the Memorial Day ceremony in Arlington National Cemetery. He said, we lost 13 wonderful souls, wonderful special people. These incredible men and women gave their lives to ensure that the world's number one state sponsor of terror will never have a nuclear weapon. And they won't. They will never have a nuclear weapon. The president said Iran's enriched uranium could be turned in and destroyed in the U.S., but that his preference is for it to be destroyed in place or another acceptable location. All this worth noting that U.S. forces yesterday launched what Central Command described as self-defense strikes in southern Iran. CENTCOM said this was to protect our troops from threats posed by Iranian forces. Pope Leo, releasing his first major theological document as the head of the Catholic Church. In it, the Pope warned of the dangers posed by artificial intelligence to health, ethics, and safety. He directly compared the development of artificial intelligence to the Tower of Babel, saying it is not good for economies or for people when everyone speaks one language. Real estate experts ranking the hottest housing markets in America headed into the summer. Nearly all of them found in red states. Top five are Charlotte, North Carolina, San Antonio, Texas, Raleigh, North Carolina, Jacksonville, Florida, and number one, Tampa, Florida. Home prices there up 33% compared to 2019. First-time buyers cite the housing boom on warm weather, higher-paying jobs, and low taxes. A survey from Gallup finds that 81% of the public believe in a higher power. That's down from 98%. Back in 1969, younger liberal Americans are the least likely to believe in God. 32% of people under the age of 2019 identify as agnostic or atheist. The most religious group in the country are baby boomers. 94% of them say religion plays a major role in their day-to-day lives. I'm Mike Slater. I will be right back with your message of the day about the big primary today in Texas. It's coming up right here on the O'Reilly Update.
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1: 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Now it's time for the O'Reilly Update message of the day. It is primary day in the great state of Texas. The incumbent John Cornyn spent upwards of $100 million in the first round of the primary to try and get the 50% of the vote and just win the first round outright and be done with it. He failed. He got 41% of the vote. And he only beat Ken Paxton by 1%. Paxton's team spent something like $5 million to Cornyn's $100 million. Cornyn's been the senator of Texas since 2002. It's been 24 years. And then the president came out and endorsed the challenger, Ken Paxton. And all panic broke out among the D.C. rhinos because they thought they were safe for life. They thought they had these seats for the rest of their lives. They thought that they could just keep their head down during these Trump years, pretend to be his pal, undermine him at every turn, and outlast him. Trump's term, it's going to come and go. But these Senate seats, they stay for life. Look at McConnell. Look at Grassley. Chuck Grassley is 92 years old. But now, for the first time in these people's lives, these senators realize that they can't outlast Trump. Trump and MAGA are going to outlast them because Trump and MAGA will unemploy them. And whether they like it or not, Donald Trump will be the head of the Republican Party until the day he dies and not 1 second sooner. Cassidy, the senator in Louisiana, he got primaried. He got third in the primary. There was no scandal with Cassidy. There's no real reason for him to lose his seat other than he was finally exposed as a rhino to the people of Louisiana. He got third in the primary. He got 15% of the vote in the primary. And now Cornyn might get the boot from the cushiest gig in the country. As you can imagine, many such rhinos are upset. But this is draining the swamp, isn't it? Isn't that what this is? There's a few different kinds of swamp creatures out there. You got the deep state. You have permanent Washington. That's the Washington bureaucracy. And we have these senators. The thing that all three of these groups have in common, all three of these swamp creatures have in common, is they outlast presidents. Now, with permanent Washington, federal employment is at its lowest level since 1966. That's incredible. And now it's time to get rid of these useless senators who can't even pass the SAVE Act, which has over 80% approval from everybody, Democrats included. Now, I don't want to get too ahead of ourselves. The fine people of Texas are still voting today. But no question, this president's been on fire from primarying like the entire Indiana State Senate because they refused to redistrict to help the team, to Cassidy in Louisiana, ousting Massey the other day in Kentucky. The president is on a political hot streak. Now, one reason why the rhinos said they were upset at Trump endorsing Paxton was, as Lisa Murkowski said, by the way, Lisa Murkowski, senator from Alaska, who only has this seat because her dad was a senator forever, who then became governor. And then he, as governor, appointed his daughter to replace him in his Senate seat. And then since then, she's championing ranked choice voting to keep herself in power. But anyway, she thinks if Paxton wins the primary, then Tallarico can win the state of Texas. They don't really think that. They're just saying that because they don't want to be primaried themselves. There's no way that Low-T Tallarico can win the general election in Texas. I know our president isn't worried about it. He said of Tallarico, he's a very defective candidate. He believes in six genders. He takes hits at Jesus Christ. He wears a mask 6 months ago. And he's a vegan. He's a vegan in Texas. And you can't get elected as a vegan in Texas. I'm Mike Slater from the podcast Politics by Faith, Something You Might Not Know, coming up next.
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1: I'm Mike Slater from Politics by Faith. Now it's time for something you might not know. I know we're the day after Memorial Day, but it's always worth knowing this fact. What percentage of the United States population today is serving in the United States military? What percentage of America serves in the United States military at this very moment? 0.4%. Of that 0.4%, 80% have a family member who served. That's incredible. It's in the family, very special families, like Alan Ho. He served, and then his two sons joined the military. His oldest son, Noah, was killed in action in Iraq. It's back in 2005. Later that same year, Alan went to a Memorial Day ceremony in D.C. He's from Hawaii, so he thought it would be nice to give some of these young trauma nurses who went to a memorial event a Hawaiian lei. So he goes up to one young woman, and he gave her this lei, and as she was bending over, she saw the button that was on his jacket, and it was a picture of his son, and it said, "My hero." And the nurse pointed at the button and said, "I know him." He said, "How do you know him? That's my son." She said, "I was the trauma nurse at the crash unit where he died. I will never forget that face." And they both started crying, gave each other a hug. She felt bad that she couldn't save his life, and she thought maybe he was going to be upset at her. He said to her, "I want you to know that my son was a warrior. He absolutely recognized all the risks that were involved." She cried and said that she has this incredible regret that one of her tasks was to prepare his body for his men to have a last viewing. But as she tried to close his eyes, they kept opening, and she couldn't get his eyes to close all the way. And Dad laughed and laughed and laughed. She said, "Why are you laughing?" He said, "Because he slept with his eyes a little bit open, to the point where his men, when he was sleeping, they never knew if he was asleep or if he was looking at them." And they laughed and cried together, and she had the peace that this family wasn't mad at her, and he had the peace knowing that he was well taken care of in his final moments. Noah's dad said his son's service to our country was never a sacrifice. It was his choice to put on that uniform, and it was done for a purpose and a reason. Thank you to all of our service members who made those same choices. More coming up.
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6: 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We often correlate the history of American agriculture with the expansion of row crops and livestock across the country. And indeed, the country grew on the backs of hard-working farm families. But other industries using corn, sugarcane, and other products also grew. Candy in America began with the 13 original colonies. Early settlers brought European traditions, and often they were simple sweets made from boiled sugar, molasses, honey, and other dried fruits. One of the first commercially sold candies, the Gibraltar, a hard candy made by Mrs. Mary Spencer in Salem, Massachusetts. That's today's American Agriculture History Minute. I'm Mark Oppold.
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13: From ABC News, I'm Chuck Sievertson. Less pressure, less stress, more hope, where tens of thousands are evacuated in Orange County, California, over the threat of an explosion. The threat of a major blast has been lowered at the damaged toxic chemical tank at a military aircraft factory. Fire Captain Wei Hao Huang.
8: The plan is to continue to have our crews working on the ground, just to assess the situation and to continue to work on mitigating what's going on with Tank 1.
13: Crews are responding to a chemical explosion at a pulp and paper mill in Longview, Washington.
23: Longview Fire's Battalion Chief Mike Gorsuch says it happened around 7:30 Pacific time near the Nippon Dynawave Packaging Company.
24: It's a major chemical explosion. There is no threat to the community. The threat's been neutralized.
23: Gorsuch says several people have been hurt. Some injuries are severe. Charlie Harger, ABC News, Seattle.
13: Early voting underway in the South Carolina primaries as state lawmakers debate whether to redraw the congressional map. Democratic Congressman James Clyburn blasting the Republican effort at a news conference today.
25: 43% of the voters should have zero representation. That is a challenge to the goodness of South Carolinians.
13: Clyburn says he'll challenge the process. A three-judge panel in a federal court in Alabama ruled unanimously today that state Republicans are still blocked from using their 2023 congressional map. State Attorney General says they'll appeal to the Supreme Court. The Supreme Court today refused to intervene in a discrimination lawsuit led by former Miami Dolphins head coach Brian Flores, who's black, against the NFL. The case can go to trial. The NFL wanted the dispute handled in arbitration. The suit claims the league was rife with racism regarding its hiring practices when it comes to black coaches. Flores was later joined in the lawsuit by fellow black coaches Steve Wilkes and Ray Horton. 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
13: President Trump's routine annual physical and dental exam at Walter Reed Military Hospital in Maryland today is over. It was his third dental exam in 5 months. days of mixed signals about the U.S.-Iran talks and Tel Aviv ABC's Ian Panel.
9: Having said a solution was largely negotiated over the weekend, President Trump hours later advising negotiators to not rush into a deal, then writing the negotiations are, quote, proceeding nicely.
13: All indications so far are that Iran refuses to give up its enriched uranium. Parents groups in France calling for more attention to long-ignored child abuse scandals as a rare public trial opened today of a school assistant accused of sexually assaulting 9 small children in Paris. Vermont is allowed to move ahead with its lawsuit against Meta, which claims the company intentionally designed its platforms to be addictive to young people.
10: Meta had been arguing Vermont doesn't have the jurisdiction, but the Supreme Court is refusing to hear the company's appeal of a lower court's decision. It's the latest in a series of legal battles Meta is fighting over whether it knowingly harms children by including features like the endless scroll on Facebook and beauty filters on Instagram. Mike Dubusky, ABC News.
13: Smashing a century-old temperature record for the second time in 24 hours today, Britain. A spring heat wave continues to scorch parts of Western Europe. 95 degrees.

Tonight, partly cloudy, lows of 55. Saturday, mostly sunny, highs near 80. Saturday night, mostly cloudy, lows around 54. Sunday, mostly sunny, highs near 78. Sunday night, partly cloudy, lows around 53. And Monday, sunny, highs near 80. For more on your weather, log online to northwestiowanow.com.

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1: In Denver. Hey, Eddie, what's up in your world?
8: Thank you for taking my call.
1: Sure.
8: Appreciate it.
1: Certainly.
8: I'm third generation in a family business. We farm and ranch. In 2018, my dad got real sick and stepped up to the plate and bought everybody out, and just me and my wife run the place now.
1: Wow.
8: How did you do that? I have with no sleep, frankly.
1: A big mortgage?
8: A lot of hard work. Yeah, yeah.
1: How much do you owe on the ranch?
8: Well, I owe nothing as of last November.
1: Wow, you got it all paid off.
8: Yeah. Might be the luckiest person you've talked to, Dave.
0: How much was it for?
8: Just a little over $5.25 million.
1: Wow. Good for you. Way to go, Eddie.
8: Just a few things kind of fell in my lap, and we took advantage. And like I said, just a lot of luck. And I've got a really good partner on my side. My wife is fantastic.
1: Mm. Yeah. Sounds like you worked a lot. Sounds like you worked to create luck. I like it.
8: I think it's just luck on my end. But anyways, I got everything paid off, and now we're

0: Dave Ramsey here. For more than 30 years of talking to folks on the air, I can tell you that most people are broke. 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Money comes in, money goes out, and they still got nothing to show for it. 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
1: Your KICD Live Doppler forecast for today: sunny, highs reaching 90. This evening, mostly clear, lows of 61. Tomorrow, sunny, highs of 90. Tomorrow night, mostly clear, lows of 60. Thursday, mostly sunny, highs near 84. Thursday night, partly cloudy, lows of 57. Friday, partly sunny, highs near 82. Friday night, partly cloudy, lows of 55. Saturday, mostly sunny, highs near 80. Saturday night, mostly cloudy, lows around 54. Sunday, mostly sunny, highs near 78. Sunday night, partly cloudy, lows around 53. And Monday, sunny, highs near 80. For more on your weather, log online to NorthwestIowaNow.com.
2: I'm Dan Loney with Your Money Now. Shares of Micron are up about 19% today as the tech giant saw its market cap cross the $1 billion plateau for the first time. The push is due to strong AI demand for its memory chips, and UBS has raised its price target for Micron shares to $1,625. Consumer confidence ticked higher in March in its latest report from the Conference Board, but it is still below pre-pandemic levels. The report showed consumers limiting discretionary spending and focusing on the essentials. The expectation index, which shows how people feel about the short-term future of the economy, is still below the plateau for recession risks. Wall Street stocks are mixed. The Dow Industrial Average is down more than 150 points. The NASDAQ is up more than 250. Oil prices are heading lower, even as the U.S. has carried out some strikes on Iran, and peace talks are continuing. West Texas crude is down almost 2% at $94 a barrel. That's Your Money Now.
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1: closing up your market prices for your Tuesday. July corn is down 5 3/4 at 457.5. September corn down 5.5 at 464.25. New crop December corn down 4.5 at 482. And March corn down 4.25 at 496.5. Soybeans for July down 10.5 at 1186. August down $1 at 1185. September down 9 at 1187.25. In November, soybeans down 7.5 at 1180.25. Chicago wheat for July down 10 3/4 at 635.5. Soybean meal for July down 3.25 at 328.75. Live cattle for June down 107 at 248.22. August down 45 at 239.15. October up 22 at 230.95. And December up 45 at 230.55. Feeder cattle for August down 40 at 349.45. September up 12 at 347.02. October up 27 at 343.90. And November up 45 at 340.65. Lean hogs for June up 37 at 96.12. July down 27 at 112. And August is down 102 at 99.05. And that is a look at your closing market prices here on KICD.

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0: ending the war, well, U.S. forces had to strike missile launch sites in Iran because they were messing around, and also boats trying to put more mines in the water.
1: Yes.
0: So President Trump, he's going to be having a cabinet meeting at Camp David tomorrow. It's like, okay, just finish the job now.
1: Yeah.
0: Enough.
1: It goes back and forth, and as soon as there's talk of, okay, there's some sort of deal, okay, all of a sudden the oil prices come down.
0: Yeah.
1: You see it, like, right away.
2: Right away.
1: And I mean, you know, that's certainly a part of it, but is Iran ever truly going to play ball?
2: Well, you need to get an agreement with, like, four factions.
1: Yeah.
2: They all have to be in agreement, I guess, before this, because you hear word that Iran's supreme leader, blah, blah, blah, or whatever, whatever, has agreed to, and then nothing.
1: Yes.
2: And then, no, we haven't. We haven't agreed to anything.
1: It does get a little confusing.
2: I'm with you on this one. It's like, wake me up when you got real news.
1: Well, the thing about Iran, every time we even get some sort of news, that it looks like we're going to have a deal here. You can't trust them.
2: No. That's what I mean. Every time. You're right, every single time. And I was, like, this weekend, I thought, oh, my ears perked up. Oh, good, okay, maybe we've got some sort of... No.
1: Yeah. So we'll see. We're keeping an eye on that. Meanwhile, let's talk about illegal immigration.
0: Yeah. So Sheridan Gorman, this is the college student who was murdered by an illegal alien in Chicago, a criminal illegal alien that was let out on the streets because of sanctuary policies in Chicago. Well, her dad spoke at an event alongside President Trump, and I think put it in a really easy-to-understand way, his frustration.
1: Okay. Roll.
3: This is what failed policies have done to our family. We did not just lose Sheridan. We lost our peace. We lost our future. We lost the life that we knew. And no family should have to become experts in immigration failures, release policies, warrants, sanctuary laws, enforcement breakdowns, because their daughter was killed by someone who should not have been here.
1: Man, isn't that the truth?
0: Yeah.
1: No one should have to become an expert in that. Anyway, go ahead.
3: And should not be free.
1: Yeah.
3: Let me be clear about one thing. We support legal immigration. Legal immigration has made America stronger. We all know families, neighbors, coworkers, and friends who have come and done it the right way.
1: Well said.
3: Followed the law. They worked hard, built businesses, raised families, and made this country better. That is America at its best. But illegal immigration is different. Criminal illegal immigration is different. Borders matter. Laws matter. Enforcement matters. And above all, American families matter. We are deeply grateful to President Trump and to Congressman Mike Lawler for comforting our family, saying Sheridan's name, and fighting for policies that put safety of American children and the citizens first. But I do not understand why this is a fight that belongs to only one party. Protecting our people is not politics. It is the first responsibility of government.
1: Wow.
0: Yeah.
1: We all know it. We all know it. But he actually said it.
2: Mm-hmm. Yeah.
1: That very last part.
3: But I do not understand why this is a fight that belongs to only one party.
1: Yeah, why is that?
2: You know why.
1: Yeah, because the other party is dependent on it.
2: Yeah. Needs it.
1: Yes.
2: Needs those votes.
0: Yeah, and Brandon Johnson, the mayor of Chicago, doubled down on sanctuary policies. Then there was another local leader who said, oh, yeah, she was in the wrong place at the wrong time. No, he was. The killer
1: exactly.
0: was.
1: Exactly. By the way, you see what happened in Chicago over the weekend?
2: Yeah.
0: Oh, dude.
2: Nice, peaceful weekend.
1: Was it a 21 shot?
2: Yeah.
1: And then the teen that rammed the police with the car?
2: Yeah.
1: Dude.
2: Yeah.
1: And you know what Brandon Johnson said about, you know, these teen mobs and the language that we use?
2: Yeah.
1: Well, these are children.
0: Yeah.
1: No, they're acting like thug adults.
0: Yep.
1: And need to be treated as such. I mean, my gosh. I mean, the deaths and then the terror, the people that don't even want to go near the city, and you just let that happen in your town? That isn't even to mention the illegal immigration there.
0: Yeah.
1: Man, oh man.
2: Well, I mean, apparently he's admitting that midnight basketball failed.
1: You and the midnight basketball, you are never going to let it go. When did that start? Like the 90s?
2: Yeah, right around there. Yeah. 80s, 90s, around there.
0: You know, instead of tear gas, what Chicago police ought to do is just throw a basketball in the middle of the crowd.
2: Yeah.
0: Then they'll just start playing ball.
2: If you just put up more hoops.
0: Yeah.
2: Where these take place.
1: Because that was the thought in the 90s.
2: Right, yeah. If you just open the gyms to the kids at night,

0: Mm-hmm. Right. You could do midnight basketball leagues, and all the crime will go way down.
1: Yeah,
2: right.
0: Yeah, they shot each other after they got done playing midnight basketball,
1: or at the gym, because you know right, rivalries exactly. don't just stop because you got hardwood under you.
0: Right. Right.
2: Probably true. In Texas, the old battle is heating up.
1: Oh, yeah. James Tallarico, he's the Democrat running for U.S. Senate in Texas. And, boy, you know, the guy is just menacing in the creepiest way possible.
2: Yes.
1: Because he is.
2: I agree.
1: It's just, like, totally creepy camp counselor vibes. Or, in his case, I guess, creepy youth pastor vibes.
2: Like this wolf guy. In sheep's clothing, totally. This dude.
1: And, yeah. And he's sort of, he's polling decently right now against a hypothetical, whoever the Republican nominee will be. But I think that's just because the focus hasn't been on him just yet. Until now, you've got this ad that's rolling. Have you seen it?
2: I have not seen
0: it. No, I haven't either.
2: You talked about it. I'm like, I'm just going to wait and hear it when we're doing the show.
1: And
2: is
1: amazing.
2: That good?
1: Yeah, it's really good.
2: All right, roll it.
3: The Democrats have a weird candidate.
4: God is non-binary. There are many more than two biological sexes. In fact, there are six. It is now existential that we try to reduce our meat consumption. The American flag is such a complicated symbol for most of us. Prophetic voices like Jesus have helped me reckon with my own whiteness, my own masculinity. Our southern border should be like our front porch. There should be a giant welcome mat out front. No need to sit and cry over, you know, your whiteness or your masculinity. They're going to call me a radical leftist.
5: Something that you love that's not family or friends.
4: I love, I'm just saying this because it's on my mind, the trans children.
3: The Democrats have a weird candidate.
6: Low T. Tallarico. 2 weeks from Texas.
0: Yes!
1: It's that last clip, and I remember when that dropped, when the actual audio came out from that podcast interview. That is creepy. Just because it's top of mind, I love trans kids. What?
2: It is really weird.
1: What in the world?
2: Like, I think he's thinking that's his attempt to show compassion.
1: Yeah.
2: But all it shows is freaking creepy weirdness.
0: If you were looking for a lane that you would have all to yourself, he's found it.
2: That's probably true. Yeah. The thing, of course, and it's obvious, that's so brilliant about the ad, it's all him in his own words.
1: Yeah.
2: And didn't you have the clip last week, CNN, saying that Tallarico never said these things?
1: Yeah, it was actually an article that they had written. President Trump had said, he says there are six genders. And they said Trump falsely claimed that. And it's like, no, he did say it. Actually, technically it's a false claim because he didn't say six genders. Tallarico says there are six distinct biological sexes.
2: Right.
1: So that's even creepier.
2: Because more genders could come out of that.
1: Yeah, right.
2: That could be a multiplier. It could be more than six.
0: Yeah, well, there could be, yeah. Why stop there?
2: Oh, gosh. Yeah, all those different things. I just heard another report today, because the runoff today is between
1: Ken Paxton
2: and Cornyn.
1: Yeah.
2: And it was, well, right now, Tallarico is polling decently, but once the oppo comes out and they go really after him, a lot of people, at least at this point, don't think that he's going to have a chance in the end after 5 months of that.
1: Well, yeah, I mean, because right now all the drama has been focused squarely on the runoff, not the actual general election.
2: Yes.
0: Who wins today, David?
1: I think Paxton's got a pretty good shot.
2: I would go with Paxton.
0: Okay.
2: Who are you going with?
0: I'm going to go with Paxton.
1: Oh, well, now.
2: Oh, no.
1: Yeah,
2: no,
1: John Cornyn will win.
2: Oh,
1: yeah.
2: Boy. Oh, no.
0: I shouldn't have done that.
2: I've got we're not going to put any money on it or anything like that.
0: I've got my Spurs shirt on, too, today.
2: There you go.
0: Although when I wore it, the only time I've worn it, they won.
2: Okay.
0: So I'm putting it back on for tonight's game.
2: Are you confident?
0: Yes, I am. As confident as I can be.
2: But like putting like fiber on it?
0: Tonight's game?
2: Yeah.
0: Yeah, I will.
2: Okay, I'm in.
0: Okay.
2: All right. I figure if I lose five, that's good.
0: Just add it to my tab.
2: But yeah, I mean, we could get up to 100 now. We're very close.
0: We're teetering on 100.
2: David, I'm glad you could make it into the show today. I know it was an emotional morning. I mean, the pride is just coming out. It's oozing out of you right now. Milestone for one of your kids today.
1: This is just the dumbest thing ever. My daughter had her kindergarten graduation. Why are we celebrating getting past kindergarten? Like, you learned how to write a few words, you kind of know your alphabet, and you can sit still for a few hours without peeing in your pants. You don't need diapers anymore. Congratulations.
2: I can't explain it, dude. I can't.
1: Dude, it was an hour-long ceremony.
2: How did they make it into an hour?
1: It was an hour because they had a 10-minute-long retrospective video. It was like a slideshow, and I'm like, why are we doing this? What is this? You know, it's
0: retrospective video.
1: Yes, it's just a slideshow of photos of all the kids and doing kindergarten stuff, which I'm glad they had fun. That's great. But what are we doing here? They sang a couple of songs. All the kiddos did. They did a, I don't know who wrote it, but they're a terrible person. Probably Billy Joel wrote it. it was a version of what is Summer Lovin' from Grease.
0: Oh, yeah.
1: Okay. But it was kindergarten. Da, da, da, and they didn't truncate the song. It was like the full 4 minutes or whatever of these kids kind of mumbling along the words. It looks like some of the kids had fun. That's great. Whatever. But I'm sitting in there. I'm sweating because it's hot and there's a lot of people in the room. And
2: I'm sorry, man.
1: And it's
2: it'll sound heartless and women come up with this. No dude ever said, you know what we need?
1: We need
2: kindergarten graduation.
1: We need kindergarten
2: graduation. With the 10-minute retrospective video. That's what we need here.
1: You know, I felt like I was on really good behavior for about the first 15 minutes of it. Because, you know, it's like, okay, I'm expecting this thing's going to be like 20 minutes long, right?
2: Yeah.
1: Oh, au contraire. I looked down at the program.
0: The program?
1: There's a program, yeah. I looked down at the program, and we're still on step one. We have not progressed down the rundown.
2: Oh,
1: and dude. I'm like, this is 15 minutes in? And it's like, yes, this has been an incredible journey.
2: Oh, no. It's like the end of The Bachelor?
1: No. Yeah.
2: Or any reality show?
1: The future.
2: Journey?
1: The future is bright. Well, they're six. I hope the future. If the future's not bright at age six, something is really wrong. I know there are six-year-olds who don't have a bright future, and that's a tragedy.
2: Oh, my gosh. Yeah. I know, dude.
0: Kindergarten, we didn't pee our pants.
2: Yeah. There's going to be grade school. There's going to be junior high. And stuff. Whee! Yeah.
0: Lock yourself in.
2: Man, there is a piece of audio that you definitely want to hear coming up in the five stories we're watching today in just a few.

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14: 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Jamie Markley, David Van Camp, Scott Robbins, and now the five stories we're watching today.
15: Pretty interesting. Pope Leo says that control of artificial intelligence must not remain in the hands of a few, while warning that technology is fueling world conflicts, setting out his proposals in his first major theological document of his pontificate. Number four, GLAAD and more than 40 advocacy groups have submitted a public comment calling the FCC's proposed LGBTQ TV warning label unnecessary, unhelpful, and discriminatory. Why? You turn on a show, and if somebody smokes a cigarette, you get the warning, hey, this depicts smoking. This depicts flashing lights. Some people don't want to get broadsided with LGBTQ content. Sorry.
14: Some people get like three or four shows into a series, and all of a sudden, here comes the plot twist, and that's something they didn't want at all. And they're like, gosh dang it.
15: Well, dude, there's a kid show of Jurassic Park, and at the very Camp Cretaceous, for those keeping score at home, where at the very end, two of the girls just les out. It's weird. It's like, that was unnecessary. You did not need to suddenly become lesbians. That's a,
16: you know, if you hang around for the credits, you'll see gay guy one played by, then they'll give the name.
15: All right, number three, outgoing.

0: Following Representative Thomas Massie threatened to release more high-profile individuals named in the over-redacted Epstein files in the months before his congressional term ends. Yawn. Why not do it before? Why not do it today?
1: Can anybody just move on?
0: No. He's bitter.
2: The one thing I thought about when I saw that story was you, Scott, ringing my head. These people don't know how to do anything else.
1: No, they don't. He's talking about running as an independent now, too.
2: Yeah. Mm-hmm.
1: Again, this is, he doesn't know anything.
2: Yeah.
0: Good luck. Number two, hours after Iranian negotiators arrived in Qatar for talks about ending the war, U.S. forces had to strike missile launch sites in Iran and also boats because they were trying to put more mines in the water.
1: Jeez.
0: Just come on, man.
2: Never ends. Let's
0: just end this thing. Number one, President Trump will convene a rare cabinet meeting at Camp David tomorrow as negotiations with Iran enter a critical phase.
2: All right. Oh, I told you I had a piece of audio you'd want to hear.
1: Yeah.
2: Maybe you've already heard it. It's gone pretty viral. People are tired of tipping ridiculous stuff.
0: Mm-hmm.
2: Okay? And this one, you will understand. Roll it.
3: I go into the Froyo shop. You grab your own cup. You fill your own Froyo. I use Apple.
2: Yeah, the old frozen yogurt, you know.
0: Yeah. Mm-hmm.
3: I use Apple Pay, so nobody even had to grab my card. Then the screen goes, how much would you like to tip? Who would I tip? If anything, the option needs to be, how much would you like to be tipped? No one even had to grab my debit card out of my hand to process the payment. This was self-service from start to finish, which is okay because that's the business model. Why would I tip the hourly waged employee who said, have a good day, as I walked out?
2: It's a good question.
0: Yeah. You don't.
1: That is a good question.
2: People are running into it all over the place over the weekend. Like, I'm tired of this stuff. This is the Markley, Van Camp, and Robin Show. Okay, David, biggest story today.
0: Well, I suppose it's, hey, you know, Iran is coming to the table, and we're going to have these peace negotiations going on, and then they start dropping more mines in the water.
2: Yeah.
0: Okay. They're not serious.
2: Well, and before, the threat was, hey, better have come with a great plan here, or it's going to be a lot of destruction.
0: Mm-hmm.
2: Where are we at with that?
1: I see where
2: I know Trump wants diplomacy. I get it.
1: Yeah.
2: But yeah.
1: China volunteered to get the uranium.
2: You can trust China.
1: Okay. Yeah, all right.
0: Yeah,
1: that deal's done. All right, good. Go get it, guys.
2: Yeah, please.
1: Jeez.
2: Another piece of audio. Did you hear Wesley Hunt make an example of Jim Crow now as compared to 1960? It's really pretty good. You'll want to hear that. And around a What's Your Story coming right up.

0: Your KICD live Doppler forecast for today, sunny, highs reaching 90. This evening, mostly clear, lows of 61. Tomorrow, sunny, highs of 90. Tomorrow night, mostly clear, lows of 60. Thursday, mostly sunny, highs near 84. Thursday night, partly cloudy, lows of 57. Friday, partly sunny, highs near 82. Friday night, partly cloudy, lows of 55. Saturday, mostly sunny, highs near 80. Saturday night, mostly cloudy, lows around 54. Sunday, mostly sunny, highs near 78. Sunday night, partly cloudy, lows around 53. And Monday, sunny, highs near 80. For more on your weather, log online to NorthwestIowaNow.com.
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3: 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Check us out there also.
2: That's Sioux Valley Stock Farm of Spencer.
4: Radio Iowa, I'm Dar Danielson. Iowa's community colleges are preparing for the impact of the state's 2% cap on revenue growth that will apply to the three property tax levies that generate funding for those colleges. Community Colleges for Iowa Executive Director Emily Shields says they're starting to look at how to handle less revenue growth, which could affect tuition and program offerings.
5: We'll have to think about positions across the college. You know, if people leave, do we fill those? Really taking a look at everything.
4: And the cap is expected to have an estimated $4 million hit to community colleges in the first year. Iowa National Guard Brigadier General Mark Kappelman says a team of experts will gather on primary day in June to monitor what's going on throughout the state.
6: This joint team of Army and Air National Guard professionals will work side by side with state IT personnel to monitor and defend critical election networks.
4: He said guardsmen regularly train in national exercises to stay ahead of emerging digital threats. Radio Iowa, I'm Dar Danielson.
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10: chance of a major explosion, say fire officials in Orange County, California, at the military aircraft factory, but there's still a chance of a leak or smaller blast, so not all evacuation orders are lifted. A major rebuff to an effort promoted by President Trump for the midterm elections. Proposed South Carolina congressional map that could have allowed Republicans to flip a Democrat seat has been killed by the Republican-controlled state Senate. Crude oil prices end over $90 a barrel. This is ABC News.

0: The Markley Van Camp and Robin Show. I'm Jeremy Markley, the Gen Xer. The Millennial, David Van Camp. The Sexy Boomer, that's Scott Robbins. Wesley Hunt, Republican. I was talking last week about voter ID.
1: Yeah.
0: And how Democrats call that Jim Crow 2.0.
1: Yes, they do.
0: This is crazy how they're trying to say it's racist. And the NAACP, they're saying, hey, black athletes, don't go to these SEC schools.
1: Mm-hmm. Unreal. Unreal.
0: Because it's crazy what's being done to black people. Yep. It's Jim Crow 2.0. Wesley Hunt, last week, I missed this at the time. Just happened to see it over the weekend. Thought this would be good to bring in. Was talking about the difference of Jim Crow 2.0 and the actual Jim Crow, really.
2: My own father, who grew up in a segregated South in New Orleans, had to walk around to the back of a restaurant just to order a sandwich in the French quarters of New Orleans because of the color of his skin. That was Jim Crow. And that is precisely why it is so offensive to compare that era of legalized discrimination and racial terror to showing a photo ID in a voting booth. And it's just as offensive when groups and organizations like these manufacture faux hate and racial tension. Requiring identification to vote is not oppression. It is not segregation. It is not racism. It is a basic standard that applies equally to every single American citizen, regardless of what you look like. You need an ID to board a plane. You need an ID to cash a check. You need an ID to buy alcohol. You need an ID to enter these very federal buildings. And by the way, attaining an ID in this country is an extremely low bar. But somehow showing an ID to vote in America is now considered to be Jim Crow 2.0.
0: By the way, I've heard Wesley Hunt give different speeches. Mm-hmm. He really got into this one.
3: Well, yeah.
0: He's bringing out the passion in the
1: delivery.
0: Well,
1: he's really passionate about it. Yeah, yeah, it is. It's personal. You're right.
0: Yeah, I like that.
2: This is not about civil rights. This is about political theater. And the Democrat Party survives on manufacturing grievance. Democrats invoke the pain of the past because they have nothing to offer for the present. They don't want an honest debate. They want emotional manipulation. They want outrage. They want division, as evidenced by our discussion in this very hearing today. They want Americans to fight each other because chaos is politically useful to them. Words like racism and white supremacy and Jim Crow 2.0. For the purposes of elucidating my colleagues on the other side of the aisle, let's take a hard look at what real Jim Crow was.
0: And then what he does from there on out is show, they're like picture boards. Mm-hmm. From the Jim Crow era, blacks being told to go to different areas or being, you know, taken out of a white area. And then it's like a black dude and a white woman standing in line to vote.
1: Yeah. Yeah.
0: The juxtaposition was just very good. I just like what he had to say there.
3: Yeah.
0: I know that will never make its way into legacy media. Even though that is a black man, seems like that would carry more weight
1: argument. He's the wrong kind of black man, though.
0: Yeah, they would say that's the new blackface of white supremacy or some nonsense like that. Yes, it's just absolutely ridiculous. Meanwhile, I don't know if you happen to see this, some controversy with the New York Football Giants.
1: Yeah, what's this?
3: Oh, yeah.
0: I had no idea.
1: I didn't either.
0: I'm like, what are we talking about? I happened to see this on Fox. It was no big deal. It was their quarterback, Jackson Dart, introducing Trump in a recent speech. Upstate New York.
1: Yeah.
0: Just intro'd him.
1: Yeah.
0: And then one of Dart's teammates ticked off, went to social media to complain about it. And then, of course, all over ESPN, they're going to break this down and how bad this was that Jackson Dart, the starting quarterback of the Giants, would actually introduce a controversial figure like the President of the United States. And so, are you familiar with... what's his name? Achu? Emmanuel Achu? Acho?
1: I am not.
0: He's a former NFL player. I'm not quite sure where he played.
1: Is he mad about it?
0: He gave his take on it.
1: Okay.
0: So I figured you guys could bat this around and see what you think. Again, this is just a starting quarterback introducing Trump, and like, this is a big deal.
4: I just thought I'd have an uncomfortable conversation about what the hell is going on in New York. Jackson Dart, the quarterback, supporting President Donald Trump? He's allowed to do that. He's a citizen. He's allowed to have a freedom of thought. Abdul Carter, first-round pick, his teammate calling him out. He's allowed to do that. If Jackson Dart's allowed to support Donald Trump, then his teammate is allowed to support his grievances with him doing that. Here is my issue. Jackson Dart, you know how several of your brothers, your teammates, your friends, your ride or dies, how they might feel about this individual. So I don't think there's a lot of wisdom or discernment in very publicly supporting an individual who many of your teammates feel offended by.
0: What do you think of that?
1: Oh. It's unbelievable.
3: I didn't realize that the NFL...
1: He intro'd him.
3: Yeah, I didn't... If that's the case, I didn't realize the NFL was filled with so many snowflakes.
0: Apparently so. You know, in sports, you think about different NBA players, NFL players, that have supported Democrats, even supported Kamala Harris. Mm-hmm. Was that ever made into a deal? You're splitting a locker room here.
1: No.
0: Of course not.
1: No.
0: It's only when it happens to this side. Is that big a deal?
1: Well, plus the fact, if I'm Jackson Dart.
0: Yeah.
1: Okay, and again, I'm probably the, you know, I'm the starting quarterback or whatever for the New York Giants.
0: Mm-hmm.
1: Yawn. That being said, I have an honor of a lifetime. I mean, long after my playing career is over, I can tell people I did this.
0: Yeah.
1: I introduced the president of the freaking United States of America, right?
0: Yeah.
1: That's quite an honor.
0: In front of a bunch of New York Giants fans.
1: It's quite an honor.
0: Yeah.
1: And I was asked to do it, and I did it. He didn't say vote for him.
0: Not that
1: he didn't
0: I know.
1: Say I agree with him. He said none of that. He introduced him.
0: I know. And that's the thing. It is.
1: Yeah, it's really something. It's really something.
0: Yeah. I figured that would be bothersome.
1: I mean, I've dealt with it on a personal level. It's like if you think one way, then you can't possibly be part of our club. You know, I mean, it's ridiculous.
0: What club?
1: Well, I'm just using it as an example. Just whatever it is they're into.
0: Yeah. Good news for you is be no club that you would ever be wanting to be a part of anyway.
1: If I am a member, you don't want to be a member anyway, right?
0: That's probably true.
1: Okay.
0: Yeah. Man, oh man.
1: No, it's just ridiculous. I mean, that's an honorable thing, man. That's a great thing. You get to do something really cool.
0: Intro him before a speech.
1: Yeah.
0: You do it. Yeah.
1: Why not?
0: Well, you're splitting the locker room.
1: Golly.
0: Yeah.
1: Splitting the locker room.
0: Yeah. All right. Okay. It's that time. We do it a couple of times a day. We go around the table. It may not be the biggest story out there, but it caught your attention. David, what's your story today?
3: This isn't even a news story at all. Well, I guess it was, you know, many, many years ago, but in 1979, a local news outlet went to a movie theater to get reactions to the movie Alien. You know, you see this from time to time. It was a big thing. Mm-hmm. They interviewed one family that brought in their elementary school-aged kid to see it.
0: Okay.
3: And I'll just play it here. It's hilarious.
5: Are you sorry, sir, that you brought your son along to see Alien?
6: No, ma'am. I think he should have seen it. It's something that he needs to know that things could like that could happen in life. That could be a true story based on, you know, science. We never know what's going on the outside of the world.
5: That was fun. Did the movie scare you at all? Yes, ma'am, it did.
7: We take him to see a lot of horror pictures and things like that because we like horror movies, horror buffs, I guess.
5: Would you recommend to your little friends who are your age to go see it?
8: No, I wouldn't.
1: There you go.
0: That could happen in real life. Really? Oh, gosh.
1: You never know what's going on out there.
3: You don't. That's true.
1: No, you don't.
0: We like horror movies.
1: That's right.
3: Yep. We're not gonna
0: you should watch them, too.
3: We're not going to let the fact that we got a 10-year-old stop us from enjoying a good night out.
0: Yeah.
1: Boy needs to grow up.
0: Man, oh, man.
1: Yep.
0: I was 9 when I saw Jaws. It scared the crap out of me.
1: Yeah.
0: Oh, my gosh. That was like nightmares for a while. That head comes out in the boat. Oh, gosh.
1: Oh.
0: The jump scare of that?
1: Well, yeah.
0: It's like my dad is laughing hysterically in the theater. Everybody's like, oh! He's like, ha, ha, ha, ha, ha. He was dying. Oh, my gosh.
1: I can remember seeing Carrie in the theaters.
0: Oh, yeah.
1: First time. And there was... I'd seen it one other time before, and I went with a buddy of mine.
0: Yeah.
1: And I knew the hand was coming out of the grave.
0: Yeah.
1: And I touched his leg at that time. I thought he was going to peel him off the ceiling. The whole audience is looking over him.
0: Is that the only time you touched another man's leg in the theater? Just asking.
1: You know, it was a long time ago, Jamie. Okay. I'd rather not discuss it
0: right now. Okay. So, Scotty, what's your story today?
1: My story is Dems have dug themselves a big old hole with their presumptive candidate for Senate in Maine, and he proved it again at a big rally with Bernie Sanders on Monday. This is Graham Plattner, and he is thanking Bernie for showing up. It didn't come out as planned, but here we go.
0: Okay.
9: So the last time, well, before last night, I shared a stage with Senator Sanders.
1: What?
9: It was here.
0: What?
9: In Portland.
0: Hold on.
9: With Senator Sanders.
0: Sanders?
9: It was here. Yeah. Hmm. In Portland, 13 days after we had launched this campaign. It felt surreal then, and to tell you the truth, it still feels as surreal today.
1: Senator Sanders.
3: Yes.
1: Now, I'm going to just suggest it, but I would love to see him do it.
0: Okay.
1: If he goes out there the next time with Bernie, because Bernie's campaigning with him.
0: Yeah.
1: And he calls him Bernie Sandwich. I am going to personally donate $50 to his campaign.
0: Sandwiches would be way better.
1: That would be so good.
0: Yes.
1: If that were to happen.
0: I would like that.
1: Thanks, Graham. Appreciate it. Yeah, this guy's a nut.
3: Yes.
1: A complete lunatic.
0: Very you see much all so. This stuff.
1: What
0: that's
1: is going
0: out?
1: On? How does he get that far?
3: You see the because he is a combat veteran, and one of his lines that he likes to throw out there is, you know, that Susan Collins, the incumbent, voted to send him to war. Well, they brought up his past. He actually enlisted 2 years after the authorization went through Congress, and. He actually wrote, I wanted to see the world and I wanted to kill people.
1: Yeah.
3: Okay.
1: Yeah.
0: But blames her.
3: Yes.
1: It's unbelievable.
0: Yeah. That's how desperate the Democrats are to get someone that appears manly at all.
3: Yeah.
0: As flawed as that guy is, they're like, okay, we got to take it. We got a problem with men. Maybe he can help.
3: And after all the years of lecturing over toxic masculinity, I think he actually found the guy.
0: Exactly.
1: Yes. That's him.
0: No doubt. For my story, it's out of the New York Post, and it's about Gen Zers. I don't know if you've heard about this, are taking mini retirements. That's what they're calling it.
1: Oh, okay. I know.
0: They're, and some millennials, too. I don't know if you know anybody in this boat, David.
3: No.
0: Burned out in corporate America, looking to stop working for a while as part of, quote, adult gap years, or, quote, mini retirements. Huh. They mention in the piece the hashtag adult gap year on TikTok has thousands of videos of youngsters ranting about hustle culture, which is working. Mm-hmm. That's what they're talking about with hustle culture. Of course, they say, not everybody can afford to do this, but if you've been working the corporate grind for like 5 to 10 years and you don't have a family to support, you might have some money squirreled away and you're thinking, okay. Well, AI's taking my job. My job right now is not what I thought it was when I was getting into it, and it keeps changing, and it's no good. So what I'm going to do for some of these people, move back in with my parents and really enjoy life for a while in a mini retirement under the guise of, well, I'm moving back in with my parents to help them.
3: Yeah.
1: I'm loser. Dumbfounded. I'm dumbfounded.
0: What do you mean?
1: You're just going to go move back in with your parents because you're burned out?
0: Yeah, you say, I'm going to help you out for a while. I'll stay
1: with
0: you.
1: I don't want your help, bum. Get out of my basement. No, we're fine.
3: This is the end result of kindergarten graduation ceremonies.
0: You're probably right. More on that later.
1: Bringing that all around, didn't we, huh?
0: David's going to be ranting on that for a while.
1: Get out of my house.
0: All right, you see a headline that says, dog shoots person with shotgun. Is that true?
1: Yes.
0: We will get to that part of Nimrod's in the News and a news update in just a few.

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0: The Markley Van Camp and Robin Show. 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
0: News update, David Van Camp.
1: All right, well, it's going to be a big meeting tomorrow at Camp David between the Trumpster and his whole cabinet, including outgoing Director of National Intelligence. I know that Trump doesn't necessarily want to start up hostilities again with Iran, but I think he's reading the writing on the wall that this thing is not going to end without another punch to the face of the regime.
0: Seems to be so. All right, we got to get to Nimrod. Here we go.
3: When the going gets tough,
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6: I love the poorly educated.
0: All right. Nimrod's in the news. We go to Scotts Bluff, Nebraska. Police department called to a convenience store Saturday saying that somebody got shot with a BB gun. But then as the cops are on their way, they're like, wait a second. Someone was shot with a shotgun. Shotgun.
2: Yeah, shotgun.
0: So officers find this truck with an attached camper, not a Nimrod.
2: Mm.
0: The passenger side door panel of the vehicle had taken damage consistent with a shotgun blast. So they figure out what's going on. Well, the passenger was standing near the front passenger side door. A dog in the back seat moved from one side of the vehicle to another. The shotgun back there, live shelling it,
2: dang.
0: Triggered it, boom! And by the way, at the time of the gunfire, there was a woman stopped at a traffic light with her arm resting out the window. One pellet from the shotgun blast struck her in the upper arm.
1: Dang.
0: She's going to be okay.
2: Wow.
0: Now, of course, the owner of the shotgun is the Nimrod, but maybe the dog did it on purpose just to get the owner in trouble. We don't know, and that's Nimrod's in the news.
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13: From ABC News, I'm Chuck Sievertson. A chemical explosion at a pulp and paper mill in Longview, Washington leaves over 10 people injured and more than one dead, say fire officials.
14: The injuries range from critical to minor, and searches have been underway for missing workers at the pulp and paper mill. A tank imploded that was filled with a compound used in the papermaking process. Fire Chief Scott Goldstein says there is no further risk.
15: Crews from our agencies have looked at the hazardous materials component as well as the structural concerns. That is why we are saying the incident is now stable.
14: Emergency operations at the site are ongoing. Alex Stone, ABC News.
13: They've cooled down the damaged chemical tank and eliminated the chance of a major explosion, say fire officials in Orange County, California, at the military aircraft factory, but there's still a chance of a leak or smaller blast, so not all evacuation orders are lifted. Orange County Fire Captain Wei Hao Wong.
16: The plan is to continue to have our crews working on the ground just to assess the situation and to continue to work on mitigating what's going on with Tank 1.
13: A major rebuff to an effort promoted by President Trump for the midterm elections, a proposed South Carolina congressional map that could have allowed Republicans to flip the seat held by Democratic Rep. Jim Clyburn, has been killed by the Republican-controlled state Senate. It voted to go home till after June primaries without action on the map. Earlier today, Clyburn criticized the map effort.
17: 43% of the voters should have zero representation. That is a challenge to the goodness of South Carolinians.
13: It happened the same day a three-judge panel in a federal court in Alabama ruled unanimously that state Republicans are still blocked from using their 2023 congressional map, and appeals planned. President Trump on social media says during today's six-month physical, everything checked out perfectly. 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
18: 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That ticket? That was nothing. 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
20: New Orleans, Pensacola, and up through, say, Charlotte and Roanoke. That's where the second area is going to be for this flash flood threat today. We're really going to be watching for any of these thunderstorms that just stay over one area too long. Then tomorrow, this threat shifts. It's going to go over closer to Houston, College Station, up to Shreveport, even down to Corpus Christi on Wednesday, and then up for the Ohio River Valley, too, for Cincinnati as well.
13: Expecting this African Ebola outbreak to grow large, ABC News medical editor Dr. Darian Sutton.
21: It's important to understand that that strain has no vaccine or targeted treatment.
13: So Sutton says there could be record-breaking numbers of infections. In 2014, over 28,000 were infected and more than 11,000 people died. Experts say the growing popularity of artificial intelligence tools has supercharged scams, and that's a particular concern for those booking summer travel. Kanye McGladrey is a senior member of the tech-focused public charity IEEE. Says there are several tactics criminals use, like posting AI-generated photos on fake websites.
3: They're posting those photos on typo squatting domains, things that'll use a character L instead of an I in the domain name, or maybe they'll use a domain name with an extension like .xyz instead of .com.
13: Latest on AI, Chuck Sievertson, ABC News.
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22: Your KICD live Doppler forecast for today, sunny, highs reaching 90. This evening, mostly clear, lows of 61. Tomorrow, sunny, highs of 90. Tomorrow night, mostly clear, lows of 60. Thursday, mostly sunny, highs near 84. Thursday night, partly cloudy, lows of 57. Friday, partly sunny, highs near 82. Friday night, partly cloudy, lows of 55. Saturday, mostly sunny, highs near 80. Saturday night, mostly cloudy, lows around 54. Sunday, mostly sunny, highs near 78. Sunday night, partly cloudy, lows around 53. And Monday, sunny, highs near 80. For more on your weather, log online to northwestiowanow.com.
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0: The Markley, Van Camp, and Robbins Show. Jamie Markley, David Van Camp, Scott Robbins. Got news the other day that Director of National Intelligence Tulsi Gabbard is going to be stepping away from that job.

0: Havana syndrome?
1: Oh, yeah. That's a bad deal.
0: That would be interesting to know exactly what that is. Yeah.
1: If it's true or not.
0: I think it's true.
1: Sounds like it is, but then you'll hear 60 Minutes go, no, scientific evidence exists.
0: Yeah. I actually saw that used in one of those Amazon series, Citadel.
2: Yeah?
0: They actually used it. They had some people that were immune to it, and then others are just like, they're grabbing their ears and they're falling to the floor. It's crazy. Anyway, she's also going to supposedly release investigations about the COVID-19 pandemic.
2: Okay.
0: The weaponization of the federal government. The 2020 presidential election.
1: Uh-oh.
0: And more. So the stuff you'd want to see, right?
2: Of course.
0: And I like Tulsi Gabbard. I know there are some people that were upset that she was picked to be the director of national intelligence. Thought, well, she's not really a conservative. She never has been. I don't know. To me, you kind of wanted an outsider coming into that position. And then other people say, well, she's really not an outsider. And people can argue that all day long. You kind of look at, okay, what did she say she was going to do and did she do it? Releasing all these different files. So when you're talking about declassifications, it included records tied to the assassinations of President Kennedy. Were you satisfied with that? I don't think a lot of people were.
2: No. But I'm also not I'm not really obsessed with any of that personally, so.
1: No.
0: The Martin Luther King Jr. files?
2: Mm-hmm.
0: Any of that stuff? Also released files related to Amelia Earhart's disappearance and the Biden administration documents outlining the federal government's strategic implementation plan for countering domestic terrorism.
2: Mm-hmm.
0: Basically what? Looking out for certain Catholic churches?
2: Yep.
0: Or pro-life centers?
1: Mm-hmm.
0: Stuff like that. Also worked aggressively to highlight the truths behind the Russia hoax. Now, President Barack Obama's administration weaponized intelligence to undermine Trump's 2016 election victory. So I know some of that stuff hasn't been exactly what people were hoping for as far as the stuff declassified. But yeah, I mean, if we could find out a lot, especially about the 2020 election, COVID, the weaponization of federal government. And the thing is, I wonder if that happens, will legacy media even cover it?
2: Boy, that's a good question, because a lot of the stuff dealing with, especially Russiagate, a lot of that stuff, when it's come out, I'm thinking they have to cover this, right? And they won't. They don't.
0: I know. It's crazy.
2: You say, nah, never mind.
0: That whole news model has just changed so much over the years.
1: I'm interested in Amelia Earhart.
0: You don't want any more on that.
1: I do want more on that.
0: You do?
1: Sure.
0: Well, maybe it'll be coming.
1: She's playing checkers somewhere in the Swiss Alps with Elvis.
0: Okay, moving on. Dongs and girls sports seem to rule in California.
2: Yeah, that's yes.
0: But that person swept everything.
1: No kidding.
2: Mm-hmm.
1: Yeah, three events.
0: Yeah.
1: Mm-hmm.
0: Dongs rule, girls drool. Is that what we're doing now in California, apparently?
2: I guess, yeah. Well, you know, billionaire Tom Steyer, he's running for governor there. And, boy, he is all in favor of the dongs and girls sports.
0: I don't know how anybody could have saw any of that coverage of this person winning all these track events in California saying, yep, this was fair.
2: Mm-hmm.
0: But he's one of them. Okay, go ahead.
3: You talked about trans people. I'm totally in favor of trans athletes in high school. I think when you understand the vulnerability, the stress, the danger of being a trans kid, and you understand that almost half of them try to commit suicide.
4: Yeah.
3: And then you think,
0: okay, we're doing something with the stats there. And the other thing, what about the danger of the girls in the locker rooms? What about that?
3: And then you think we're going to punish those kids. We're going to cut them off from team sports. We're going to cut them off from participating in the community. We're going
0: to
3: cut
0: No, you can do it. You just have to do it with the other dogs, the other dudes. That's the deal.
3: We're going to cut them off from fun.
0: It's come on.
3: No, we're not. No, we're not. And, you know, as someone who played sports my whole life and loves sports and love playing sports, they're more important things than whether you start on your high school basketball
0: team. Oh, my gosh.
3: And that is standing up for people who are under threat of death.
0: Yeah.
2: Mm.
1: Well, that was a little dramatic.
2: Well, yeah, it is.
0: Isn't it always?
2: It has to be, because otherwise the argument falls apart on

0: face.
1: Because the facts are not in their favor.
0: I think
2: it's weird that we're arguing this point. It is so bizarre to me.
1: But they are not
2: that
1: going
2: you
1: to...
2: are a boy competing against girls. Inherently, that's not right.
1: But that's the whole delusion they're not going to let go of.
2: Because I say I am, therefore I am.
1: Yes.
0: I saw, and I don't know if it was Jennifer Say, I can't remember exactly who said it, but reacting to that particular line, saying, you know, girls' sports is not therapy for mentally ill boys.
1: Boy, that's well said.
0: Yeah.
2: No, it's not. It just, it's amazing when I hear dopes like him.
1: Yes.
2: You know, say that, and it's like, are you kidding me? What are we arguing about?
1: We're arguing about a mental illness.
2: We want...
1: That's always been a mental illness.
2: That's why I can't be 22 and play Little League.
1: It's the only dysphoria where you're telling the person that is experiencing it to lean into it more and have everyone around pretend in the dysphoria.
2: Right. I mean,
1: but it's the only one.
2: How does this end? I mean, seriously.
1: If they got what they want.
2: If you can identify as anything you want and I have to accept it.
1: Well, it's not anything. It's just the opposite sex. You can't say you're black. You can't say you're Hispanic.
2: But can I say I'm 12?
1: No.
2: And play Little League Baseball and get rockets at the third baseman? No.
1: You cannot.
0: I want to go into T-ball.
2: Right. And just dominate.
0: See those little snot-nosed freaks trying to stop me at the plate? Come on.
2: Right. Just plow them right over. Yeah, but it's all fair. I'm 12. No, you're not. Yes, I am.
1: No, it's delusion. That's what it is.
2: It's amazing to me, man.
1: Yeah. All right, let's go to teens in Chicago, David.
0: Yes. Well, there was another big teen takeover over the weekend where multiple police officers hurt after one of the, youth that just didn't have another outlet, apparently, ran them over with a car. I mean, it was just all-out pandemonium. The cops couldn't do anything. And so Chicago Mayor Brandon Johnson, he's been asked, hey, are you going to set up a curfew? Like, hey, look, if you're under the age of 18, you can't be on the street after this time.
1: Right.
0: And we're going to proactively take you off of the streets. Well, he brought in a couple of teenagers to talk to people about how setting a curfew is a bad thing.
1: Oh, we're going to get educated from the kids. That's great. All right, roll it.
3: We should focus more on giving them things to do in the summertime and stuff like that to keep them busy so they don't have to feel like they got to plan team takeovers to have fun.
1: So it's the lack of planning on adults is why you're planning the teen takeovers. Yes. What if all of a sudden the result of a teen takeover meant the real big gangbangers, the like pros, you would say, people that have been in the game for a while, now in their 20s and 30s, give you a little beatdown? Do you think you'd keep on doing it? My guess is no. That crap would stop immediately. Anyway, go on.
4: I would say I really don't know much about curfews because I wasn't one of those teens who would be outside for real. Like, I wasn't raised for that. But one thing I will say is that I wouldn't think that it would because some people home, we're trying to escape home. You know, teens try to escape home. So I feel like a curfew, it might belittle that because while you try...
1: Hold on a second.
2: I have no idea what was just said right there.
1: What did she say?
4: Teens try to escape home. So I feel like a curfew...
1: Teens try to escape home. So things like a curfew...
4: It might belittle that because...
1: It might be what that?
0: Belittle that? I think... What she's getting at is, you know, some teens, they can't go home because they're in an abusive household, something like that.
1: Okay.
4: While you trying to keep someone in the house, they could be with a safe spaces organization.
1: So by doing the teen takeover of an entire block in the city, that's keeping them from getting them beaten at home.
0: Apparently so, yes.
1: So terrorize the rest of the city, that's okay.
0: Yeah.
1: Well, that's pretty stupid.
0: Yes.
1: Good job, Brandon.
2: Again.
1: Attaboy. Good job.
2: You know, the parents need to be more involved. Well, yeah, I know that.
1: But you can't bring that up to these people.
2: Well, no. And even if I do, is that going to change behaviors? I don't know. I don't think so.
1: Oh, listen, you don't want to go to jail, okay? So don't break the law.
2: Right.
1: That's the deal.
2: Right.
1: And if you do break the law, you're going to go to jail. That's what you have to do. It's not that difficult. But then we have the pipeline, which is right to jail. Yep, we sure do. Mm-hmm. But we got to protect innocent people, and we got to protect cities.
2: Mm-hmm.
1: Because you got a bunch of deadbeat dads that are going to impregnate a bunch of women and don't give a flip, so everyone's got to suffer? Hell no. Go to jail. We're done.
0: Yeah.
2: And also punish deadbeat dads.
1: Sure.
2: They go to jail, too.
1: Sure.
2: I mean, if you're going to populate the entire city, then okay, let's go ahead and hold you responsible.
1: Yeah.
2: I got no problem.
1: Well, I can't pay. Well, I guess you're going to jail.
2: Yep.
1: How about that?
2: Yep.
1: There's something new. Yeah. Doesn't bother me at all. All right. Moving on to other things. Approach to crime. People don't like Democrats' approach to it, David.
0: I know.
1: I didn't even know this part was coming.
0: Yeah.
1: We're ranting about the rest of this nonsense.
0: CNN's Harry Enten brought out some fun polling data on who Americans trust more on crime, and boy, it's not even close.
1: I bet.
5: Why is it such a potent issue? Because who voters trust more on crime? You know, oftentimes we put up these graphics, you know, Democrats are leading or Trump was leading, and then Democrats came ahead. But look at this. Who voters trust more on crime? In October of 2024, Trump was trusted more on crime than Kamala Harris by 4 points. Look at the Republican lead right now, though, in the average of polling. Look at this. Republicans nationally are more trusted on crime than Democrats by a 13-point margin. It's one of the few issues in which the Republican advantage, Johnny B., has actually expanded out from what Trump was looking at a little bit under 2 years ago.
1: Well, yes.
0: Mm-hmm. Yeah, it's pretty obvious why, too.
1: Because they don't want to put people in jail.
0: Mm-hmm. Yeah.
1: And you've got all these Soros DAs that just let people go and repeat criminals that have done terrible things or back out and then they kill somebody. Yeah, it's time to end all of that. Crying out loud. Okay. You've heard a lot of debate about data centers, right?
0: Mm-hmm.
1: Being put up here and there. It's like, oh, this is going to be really good for the area. Yeah. No, it's going to be hell for the area. What is actually true? We're going to get into that. It's very interesting. And the five stories we're watching today, coming up in just a few.

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0: The Markley, Van Camp, and Robbins Show. Jamie Markley, David Van Camp, Scott Robbins, and now, five stories we're watching today.
1: One, two, three. All right, number five, federal judges on Tuesday today temporarily blocked Alabama's plan to use a new congressional map that could give Republicans an advantage in a key House race in the midterm election. So they say for now, no, you've got to use the previous one that was court ordered to be drawn. It never ends. All right.
2: Nope.
1: Yeah. Number four, GLAAD and more than 40 advocacy groups, they have submitted public comment calling the FCC's proposed LGBTQ TV warning label unnecessary, unhelpful, and discriminatory. Okay. Hey, you know, there are some people who don't really want that content sprung on them. Doesn't mean they hate anybody. It's sort of like, no, I want to get away from all of that because everything has become so political.
0: Yeah, what is the big thing? It's like, so you have the label on there. This is what this is. You're just letting people know. If you're proud of it, you should be happy with the label.
1: You're like, yeah. But really what it is they're going to realize that people don't want to watch a lot of those shows or movies.
0: Right.
1: Like, oh, it's got that warning label on it? I'm going to go with the one that features, you know, coarse language, smoking, and strobe lights.
2: True.
1: Number three, outgoing Representative Thomas Massey threatened to release more high-profile individuals named in the over-redacted Jeffrey Epstein files. Blah, blah, blah. This guy is so bitter.
0: The why last not do time it now? He did that, it would, nothing really came of it.
1: Yeah, why not do it 10 weeks ago?
0: Sure.
1: If you got more names, dude, what are you waiting for?
0: Yeah.
1: It's crazy.
0: And the people deserve the truth. Why didn't you put it out?
1: Yeah, because he's just used it as a political cudgel. That's all it is.
0: Yep.
1: Number two, hours after Iranian negotiators arrived in Qatar for talks about ending the war, U.S. forces struck missile launch sites in Iran and boats trying to put mines in the water. And number one, it's an all-hands-on-deck meeting between President Trump and his cabinet at Camp David tomorrow. Because you get the feeling that people are ready for some real movement here.
0: Yeah, you are. I mean, we talked about that for a while. So, and you know what? Just when we have a little more time, we'll do this coming up in just a bit. The whole debate over data centers coming to different parts of the country.
2: Yeah. And it's really a hot button issue right now.
0: Protesting it, and why are they protesting it, and what is the foreign influence on all of that?
2: Lots, as it turns out.
0: Yeah, we'll get to that. Did you see this story about AI? A startup in China launched a wearable device for pets that claims to translate animal emotions into human speech.
2: Oh, that'd be either awesome or a disaster.
0: Close to 95% accuracy. My question is, how do you know?
2: Exactly.
1: Yeah, how do you know?
0: Yeah.
2: Have a talking dog tell you that?
0: The gadget hangs from your pet's collar and uses AI to study things like vocal patterns, behavior, and body language to figure out what your pet is trying to say. Okay. Translator costs like $120. 10,000 people have already said, yeah, I want some of that. Need to have it. Full conversations with your pet. You talked to your cat already. This is the Markley, Van Camp, and Robin Show.
2: If the cat talks back, though, I'm moving.
0: Yeah.
1: Mm-hmm. No, if it's a Chinese company, you know that's just a way of spying on people with pets, right?
0: Probably. That's what I would guess. And that would just add to... It was like the other night, I'm going back, I grab my phone, and I got like a bunch of texts. And I'm going through the different ones, and then I see the text from you two guys, and it's you two having conversations about your cats. I'm like, what are we doing? Well, why am I on this? Can't you guys text each other individually with your cat talk? I don't need to be a part of this.
1: Me, it was because I was very, very ill on Saturday.
0: Oh, yeah.
1: And every time I open my eyes, I see the cat, the female cat, looking up at one spot in the wall. Like, it's haunted.
2: My cat does that, too, though. Yeah.
0: All right. Data centers, yes or no? And what's your story? Coming up.

0: Your KICD Live Doppler forecast for today, sunny, highs reaching 90. This evening, mostly clear, lows of 61. Tomorrow, sunny, highs of 90. Tomorrow night, mostly clear, lows of 60. Thursday, mostly sunny, highs near 84. Thursday night, partly cloudy, lows of 57. Friday, partly sunny, highs near 82. Friday night, partly cloudy, lows of 55. Saturday, mostly sunny, highs near 80. Saturday night, mostly cloudy, lows around 54. Sunday, mostly sunny, highs near 78. Sunday night, partly cloudy, lows around 53. And Monday, sunny, highs near 80. For more on your weather, log online to NorthwestIowaNow.com.
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4: 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I'm Dar Danielson. Iowa's community colleges are preparing for the impact of the state's 2% cap on revenue growth.

0: That will apply to the three property tax levies that generate funding for those colleges. Community Colleges for Iowa Executive Director Emily Shields says they're starting to look at how to handle less revenue growth, which could affect tuition and program offerings.
1: We'll have to think about positions across the college. You know, if people leave, do we fill those? Really taking a look at everything.
0: And the cap is expected to have an estimated $4 million hit to community colleges in the first year. Iowa National Guard Brigadier General Mark Kappelman says a team of experts will gather on primary day in June to monitor what's going on throughout the state.
2: This joint team of Army and Air National Guard professionals will work side by side with state IT personnel to monitor and defend critical election networks.
0: He said guardsmen regularly train in national exercises to stay ahead of emerging digital threats. Radio Iowa, I'm Dar Danielson.
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6: ABC News, I'm Chuck Sievertson. There are people dead from the chemical explosion at a pulp and paper mill in Longview, Washington, say fire officials, but so far no final numbers.
7: 10 personnel were transported from the site. As Chief Gorsuch identified, one of those was a firefighter, so that was 9 personnel on site, plus 1 firefighter transported.
6: No further risk of explosion, says Fire and Rescue Chief Scott Goldstein. A fire crew with hoses cooled down the damaged chemical tank and eliminated the chance of a major explosion, say fire officials in Orange County, California, at the military aircraft factory, but there's still a chance of a leak or smaller blast, so not all evacuation orders are lifted. A proposed South Carolina congressional map that could have allowed Republicans to flip a seat held by a Democrat has been killed by the Republican-controlled state Senate, went home without taking action. President Trump says today's physical went perfectly. This is ABC News.

0: The Markley, Van Camp, and Robin Show. I'm Jamie Markley, the Gen Xer. The Millennial, David Van Camp. The Sexy Boomer, that's Scott Robbins. Okay. So a crash is happening? Stock market crash?
1: Yeah. CNBC's what? Andrew Ross Sorkin, he was interviewed on 60 Minutes, and he's got some stupid book out or whatever, okay. And he's worried about the Trump economy. A crash is coming.
0: Okay.
2: My own view is that most CEOs in America today are very scared to speak out publicly about anything. They are so worried that they are going to be potentially attacked by the administration or regulated. They're going to have a merger in front of some agency that's not going to be allowed to go through. They are so nervous about criticizing anything that's going on with this administration.
3: There are some economists who suggest that because Mr. Trump ties his success to the success of the market, that he's not going to let anything like what happened in 1929 happen. And that we should feel secure because of that.
2: I think it's hard to know how things get out of control. When confidence disappears, it happens like this.
3: So you spent nearly 10 years on this book. The inevitable question is, do you think that we will have a crash or not?
2: The answer is, we will have a crash, I just can't tell you when, and I can't tell you how deep. But I can assure you, unfortunately, I wish I wasn't saying this, we will have a crash.
0: Well, what does that mean?
1: Yeah.
4: Why not specifics there? Well, that lacks specifics, doesn't it? Yes.
1: Yeah.
0: It's like you can do that,
4: yeah,
0: then you're going to be right.
1: Yeah.
0: It's like a psychic.
1: Yeah.
0: Ask you five questions. Well, I would say there's a good chance that you are going to meet someone in the next year.
1: Yes.
0: Well, of course you are.
1: Yeah. It's like, yeah, eventually there probably will be another crash. That's unfortunately part of life. Somebody does an irresponsible thing in business. Other people think, hey, we can cash in quick now. And all of a sudden, you know, you've got the mortgage crisis going on.
0: Yes. I can't help it. Every time I see that guy, I think of that conversation with Elon Musk from a few years ago.
1: Yeah.
0: He's talking about the Disney money, and Elon Musk is like, hey, if any of these people are going to try to tell me how to run my business, go bleep yourself.
1: Yes.
0: But they're your sponsors, but you can't. But no, let me tell you, go bleep yourself.
1: Yeah.
0: Because Elon Musk had already figured out the risk involved, and no, he was not going to be bullied by anybody. And what are the reports now? He may be the first trillionaire?
1: Yeah.
0: He wasn't taking Andrew Ross Sorkin's advice.
1: Yeah.
4: No, and nobody earns $1 trillion, sir.
0: I know.
4: Nobody.
0: That is so true.
4: Economics by AOC.
0: The foreign influence operating, telling Americans to hate data centers. Read this piece from Daily Wire.
4: This is really interesting to me because this is, at first, this thing was just rolling. Like every data center, the town came out with pitchforks and torches and demanded they not build this because we'll have blackouts and our power bills are going to go through the roof and blah, blah, all this stuff, right? Nobody rebutted it. And I'm like, why is anybody rebutting this on a national level, right?
0: Yeah.
4: And like finally somebody's going, hey, wait a minute.
0: But it didn't stop them from popping up all over the place.
4: No, well, they have, but there's been a lot of around us. There's been many.
0: Yeah.
4: There's been a couple of cities around us that said no.
0: Yeah, they're saying no, we don't.
4: We don't want it, and they're not putting it there. Yeah.
0: And so what this comes down to is who do you believe on what?
4: Right.
0: Because, like you said, there's a lot of discussion about it. One of the things in this piece it talked about was as far as the blowback against it, how much of it is driven by, well, other countries.
4: China.
0: Because one clue might be in where these pages are managed. Almost all of them in Bangladesh.
4: Isn't that something?
0: All these pages that are saying, oh, this will be terrible for your local, you know, area. And they put out these pictures with beautiful landscapes, with recognizable local landmarks. And it's usually a bold message saying, it's not worth giving up an inch of this to a data center.
1: Yeah.
0: But it's the same in all these different places. Exactly. Chicago, Washington, Ohio, Utah, Kentucky. And it says it's not just the posts on social media. At a recent event, Interior Secretary Doug Burgum warned that foreign-sourced dark money has been funding anti-data center advocacy inside America. Recent report in American Intelligence placed these operations in the broader context of long-running efforts by foreign actors to discourage American energy and technological development using green and environmental concerns to slow America's growth. And, of course, there's the Chinese communist.
4: Mm-hmm.
0: And they fund entities and dark money organizations within the United States that are pushing anti-AI and anti-data messaging because they don't want the United States to have the upper hand when it comes to AI, basically.
4: Yep. Yeah.
0: So, with all that going on, where do you land on it?
4: Well, I need to know more about it.
1: Yeah, I think there has been some pretty blatant disinformation or misunderstanding of what's going on. I know AOC hopped all over this, like about a town, or there's like four residents. They're on well water, but the claim initially was, or by the time it made it to social media, was that their water was turned brown because of construction that was related to the building of a data center. But then you dig into a little bit, and one, they're on well water, not city water. Mm-hmm. And then two, the Meta data center that was built nearby has been operational for years. Like, the construction part of it started years ago. And the idea that suddenly that just turned the water toxic or whatever doesn't really seem to make a whole lot of sense.
0: Yeah.
1: But, you know, again, not to discount somebody's lived experience. And I can understand for the people who are having to give up land because of eminent domain and that kind of stuff.
0: Right.
1: Yeah, that sucks. That's terrible.
0: It does.
1: I'm not on board with that. But I just, this feels like the fracking paranoia that was out there years ago. Like, here's this little nugget of truth, and we're going to apply that as a like blanket statement as to why this whole thing is evil.
0: To me, scare the crap out of people.
1: To me, it's like, hey, if we can bring as much computing power as possible to the United States, that's not a bad thing.
0: Yeah. Well, this dude, Logan Dobson, who wrote this piece, special affairs specialist in Washington, which means I don't trust him at all. But at the same time, I think he brings up a good point in saying, ask yourself, who benefits from America losing the AI race?
4: Mm-hmm. China.
1: Yeah, China. This exactly. is the arms race right now, technology in general, absolutely.
0: 100%. Totally agree with that. All right, it's that time. Do it a couple of times a day. Go around the table. It may not be the biggest story out there, but it caught your attention. You want to bring it in. So, David, what's your story here?
1: New York City Mayor Zohran Mamdani.
0: Mm-hmm.
1: He just got a multi-million-dollar bailout from the state to balance the budget, and he's claiming victory. And he tried to, I guess, have a turnaround of a famous Margaret Thatcher saying about socialism.
0: Oh, okay.
5: Of the Margaret Thatcher quote. The problem with socialism is that you eventually run out of other people's money. If anything, my friends, it seems that you eventually need a socialist to clean up the mess.
0: What was the flavor of Kool-Aid being served?
1: Yeah, I don't know. I'm like, name one time in history where that could possibly be true.
0: Can't. Can't do it. But everybody's drinking that same Kool-Aid, baby.
4: Do they know what they're cheering about?
0: I don't think so.
5: On January 1st, I told New Yorkers that City Hall would hold a singular purpose: to make this city belong to more of its people than it did the day before.
0: Oh, goodness.
5: For 102 days, we have endeavored to do exactly that.
0: Yeah, and in the polling, the citizens are not happy with what you're doing.
4: Well, you know what? You were warned.
0: Oh,
4: you were told. It's not like this guy's being secretive about it. You knew who he was.
0: I mean, but it had never been tried like this before.
4: I know, right. Yeah, right. Democratic socialism, like, that is a thing.
0: Yes.
4: One word cancels out the other.
0: All right, Scotty, what do you got for your story?
4: My story's kind of weird. Health and Human Services Secretary Robert F. Kennedy posted a pretty crazy video yesterday morning of himself wrangling two black racer snakes while his wife begged him to be careful.
0: I heard about this.
4: The snakes, by the way, are not poisonous. Repeatedly lunging at Kennedy in an attempt to bite him while he was grinning. He was there. He was at Dr. Oz's house, by the way, to celebrate the day, I guess.
0: That's awesome.
4: He sees these snakes.
0: Yeah.
4: He just goes over and picks them up. He said, those are dangerous, Hines, his wife was saying. And he goes, no, they're not dangerous. I'm not unfazed by any of this. Honey, let them go, she says. And he says, no. So he was holding them, and the camera was rolling, and he was laughing, and one bit him.
0: It was like he would bite, and didn't he say yeah?
4: Yeah, yeah. She kept begging him to put him down, and apparently he did at some point in time. Don't know what happened to the snakes, but they're no longer in the garden of one Mr. Dr. Oz.
0: Yeah, he's a different cat, man.
4: He is a different cat, man. Who does that?
0: Well, I know people that will just pick snakes up. No, plenty of people that will do that.
4: Yeah, I suppose, yeah.
0: But once they start biting, usually that's the time it's like, okay, I'm whipping that thing.
1: They don't have insatiable curiosity of RFK Jr., though.
4: No. Well, so most of the guys I know... hanging from his mirror of his truck.
0: Well, they don't... If they pick him up, they also don't have, you know, whale heads on the top of their car strapped on to explore them.
4: Right.
0: It's just a different kind of dude.
4: Whale heads sold optional.
1: I think he's...
0: Yeah, don't get it.
1: Is he the first junkie in history to get weirder after getting sober?
0: Could be, man.
4: I think there's always been a weirdness there. You're right. But yeah. But his wife is like begging him, put the snakes down. What are you doing?
0: Right.
4: Yeah.
0: That reminds me of the old saying, it's like someone that got sober. And then the saying then goes, I thought it was always the alcohol that made him a jerk. Mm-hmm. No, it was just like him naturally.
4: Yeah. Right.
0: You know, it's like he's even more of a jerk now.
4: Mm-hmm.
0: Yeah, with RFK Jr., he's even stranger after recovery. My story, it's been covered in a lot of places, even the business section of The Hill. Hooters aims to rebrand as family-friendly restaurant.
4: I saw this.
0: Yeah.
4: What does that mean?
0: Well, I can quote the CEO,
4: okay,
0: Neil Kiefer. In his own words, I have a clip of him. He can explain it.
6: They had taken the Hooters girls' uniforms, over-sexualized it, I call it. The shorts almost turned into thongs. And frankly, that was never the intent of the brand. This was created in 1983 as an escape or an oasis. You know, it's a beach community. It's a beach-themed type of thing here in Clearwater. So that was very upsetting. And, of course, today on social media, when you see pictures of people wearing the uniform, it appropriately affects other markets and affected us. So we just wanted to rectify, to get the brand back to its roots. I call it a re-hooterization.
4: A re-hooterization.
1: Yes.
0: Yes.
1: Yes. It was always been a neighborhood place. Right? It was just a fun kind of thing. That's why we called it Hooters.
4: I was just going to say, the name says it all, right?
0: Well,
4: and the eyes of the owl just happened to be, well, you know.
0: Well, he said, you know, we're trying to make it more friendly to everybody. You know, the name was a double entendre. It was acceptable humor back then. And it's coming back to be acceptable humor, but it's been over-sexualized too much in the last 15, 20 years, is what he's saying. And, you know, it wasn't where it started.
1: Right.
0: We're doing a rock morning show 25 years ago. Our weather girl was a Hooters girl. Heidi, delightful person. So we did a lot of promotions at the local Hooters. I don't know that the goal 25 years ago was to be all family friendly. I don't remember that part of the equation.
4: No, I don't think that was part of it.
0: But it seems like possible desperation.
1: Yes.
0: At this point.
1: We're gonna have a tamer rebrand. We're going to call it Tata's.
4: Yeah.
0: Well, then there were all the knockoffs trying to be Hooters.
1: Oh, like Twin Peaks or whatever?
4: Yeah, yes. Twin Peaks, yeah.
0: Stuff like that. And then there was the Tilted Kilt.
4: Well, yeah, and then there was, they tried to get guys dressed in snug little shorts.
0: What?
4: Yeah, that was
1: the deal for...
0: What was that?
1: It was in Dallas.
4: Can we say the name? I don't think we say that, can we? I don't
1: know.
4: No, okay, I'm not going to.
1: Yeah.
4: I'm going to stay away from it.
1: It didn't last very long.
0: Now I want to know what the name of it was. Well, can you tell us on the other side?
4: I don't know, David.
0: Or you can tell me off here.
4: Okay.
0: All right. Oh, my gosh. A guy tried to escape climbing into a chimney. This never works. We got to get to that story in a news update coming up.

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11: Well, again, President Trump convening a rare cabinet meeting at Camp David tomorrow because, well, I think everybody's sick and tired of Iran right now.
10: No doubt. And then what happens next, we shall see. All right, we got to get to Nimrods. Here we go.
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14: I love the poorly educated.
9: All right. Nimrods in the News from the Pacific Northwest in Washington. Police called to address a vacant boarded up house because there's smoke coming from the chimney. And they thought someone was in there. Cops get there, and yep, sure enough, there's someone. Now they climb on the roof.
12: Oh, boy.
9: They're like, hey, you need to come down. Instead, he climbs into the chimney while it was still smoking and then gets stuck. So then the fire department has to come out, open the wall to get him out because, well, there was smoldering debris in the fireplace. So they got him out. He's going to be fine, but it's a lot of money and damage, of course. And that's Nimrod to the News.
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15: From ABC News, I'm Chuck Sievertson. An explosion, shock, and tragedy at a pulp and paper mill in Longview, Washington today. There was a rupture in a tank filled with a chemical used in the paper-making process. 10 people were taken to the hospital, some seriously injured.
20: Unknown number of fatalities at this moment. As you said, we have confirmed that there are fatalities, but the exact number is undetermined.
15: Fire Chief Scott Goldstein.
20: Crews from our agencies have looked at the hazardous materials component as well as the structural concerns. That is why we are saying the incident is now stable.
15: Crews have cooled down the damaged chemical tank and eliminated the chance of a major explosion, say fire officials in Orange County, California, at the military aircraft factory, but there's still a chance of a leak or smaller blast, so not all evacuation orders are lifted. ABC's Alex Stone.
21: This whole thing is looking a whole lot better. With that threat gone, with the pressure and the temperature down, they have been able to cool it off. In fact, firefighters saying a few moments ago they are no longer spraying the big stream of water onto it.
15: A major snub to an effort promoted by President Trump for the midterm elections, a proposed South Carolina congressional map that could have allowed Republicans to flip a seat held by a Democrat has been killed by the Republican-controlled state Senate. It happens the same day a federal court in Alabama ruled unanimously that state Republicans are still blocked from using their 2023 congressional map. An appeal is planned. The Pentagon says U.S. air attacks this week targeted Iranian missile launchers and boats around the Strait of Hormuz. Iran calls it a violation of the ceasefire, though U.S. officials say there is progress in the talks with Iran. Not a lot of change seen by ABC's Ian Pannell.
22: Both sides are kind of poised for a resumption in hostilities, even though they're talking about the possibility of a ceasefire. And the reality is that at the moment, there's no tangible progress towards either.
15: You're listening to ABC News.
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24: You think a ticket for not wearing your seatbelt is the worst that could happen? A fine, an inconvenience, a little embarrassment. 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There are injuries, a hospital bed, the long road to recovery, the moments you'll miss. Suddenly, a ticket doesn't seem so bad. That ticket? That was nothing. Click it. Don't risk it. 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
15: President Trump saying everything checked out perfectly after what he called his six-month physical and dental exam at Walter Reed Medical Center in Maryland. ABC's Christiane Cordero.
25: It's up to the president in this case to disclose what he wants to disclose and not disclose what he doesn't want to disclose. But nonetheless, it's true that the president posted on social media after the appointment today, writing everything, quote, checked out perfectly, calling this evaluation his six-month physical.
15: It's Trump's third dental exam in 5 months. Experts say the growing popularity of artificial intelligence tools has supercharged scams targeting travelers.
26: Criminals are using AI to scrape your social media and then write realistic messages that sound like they're from the hotel or the restaurant that you booked. And those will use things like social data, like your kids' names or your specific travel dates.
15: Kay McGladrey, senior member of the tech-focused public charity IEEE, the newest exhibit to open at Chicago's Field Museum, blends the world of paleontology with this, according to 10-year-old Ellie Knorr, who visited with her family.
27: This Pokemon thing has been so cool. There's like big Pokemon fossils. It's been really cool. I see a huge one over there. I'm so ready to see that.
15: The Pokemon Fossil Museum is an interactive exhibit that offers the chance for visitors to compare their favorite characters to real-life fossils that inspired the creatures. A mixed day on Wall Street today. Chuck Sievertson, ABC News.
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3: 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A Facebook post from Emmett County Sheriff's Office reports an incident Monday, May 25th, that required several assisting agencies and a large law enforcement presence at Fort Defiance State Park. The post cites an abundance of caution as the reason for an exterior perimeter that was set up around the park. Without revealing the nature of the investigation, officials say they had police canines and drones deployed along with officers searching on foot who were able to locate their suspect and take him into custody without incident. Emmett County officials say more details will be released soon, but assured the public there's no actual safety threats during the incident. And Chairman Barry Anderson is seeking another term on the Clay County Board of Supervisors. Anderson, who lives southeast of Spencer on a fifth-generation family farm, says he's running again after more than a decade on the board, along with years of involvement with local organizations.
4: I enjoy serving Clay County. I have served on church boards. I've served on pork producer, farm bureau.

0: needs to be done. So we are always working hard to get things done as far as infrastructure. But I just want to make sure, as a leader in Clay County, that I'm approachable. If anybody has a question, they know where I'm at.
1: Anderson also points to state property tax changes and ongoing discussions surrounding emergency services as key issues facing the county.
0: With legislation that just happened with property tax limitations, it's going to put pressure on county budgets. Clay County has always tried to be fiscally responsible. We've always tried to levy what we needed to keep services in place, but not over-levy. It's a fine line that you split. I think one of the biggest things going on right now, besides property tax, is our emergency service levy that was voted in. I've got to tell you, the group that is working, the advisory council, is just a great group of people. They are boots on the ground, and they are coming together now to make sure that the system that's in place is going to be better than what it was. So there's options coming, but there's a lot of legwork that has to happen. There's going to be more coming out on that, but that's one of the biggest areas.
1: This year, five candidates are running for three seats on the Clay County Board of Supervisors in the June 2nd primary. USDA has put out their monthly cattle on feed report. George Bauer has the numbers tonight.
2: 6 million head on feed as of May 1st, 2% above May 1st of 2025. Total placements during the month nationwide, 1.7 million head, 6% more than 2025. 1.64 million head of cattle went to market. That was 10% below April of 2025. Nebraska remains on top of the heap with 2,640,000 head, up 4% from April 1st, same as a year ago. Texas at 2,580,000 head, same as 1 year ago, up 1% from April 1st. Kansas, 2,370,000 head, up 3% from April 1st, same as May 1st of 2025. Here in Iowa, we had 680,000 head of cattle on feed, same as 1 year ago, but down 1% from April 1st.
1: Thanks, George. Perhaps even more important than providing access to free information, the role of the library is to encourage reading. Spencer Library Program Director Reba Munson says the summer program starts this Thursday.
3: On May 28th, which is the last day of school, from 1 to 5, it's a come and go, so you don't have to spend the whole time there, but we are having our kickoffs. With this, we're going to have a popcorn bar that kids and adults can enjoy. We'll have a free book giveaway for our kids and teens, and we'll have also information on how to sign up. You can either sign up through an app that we have and track your minutes online. It's called Beanstack. Or we also have paper copies if you don't like to get on your phone or use apps or electronics or anything like that. This is for all ages, babies through adults, for summer reading. We encourage parents to read to your children. They get minutes for reading to their children, and their children get minutes too. So we really encourage that.
1: And the summer reading program is for all ages.
3: For adults, we have a weekly prize drawing of a $25 chamber gift card that you can use around town to our local businesses. And we also offer a couple books in your bag with your chamber gift card. And that's a weekly drawing. Adults, we also have we have three final prize drawings, and one is a Kindle Paperwhite, and the other one is a composter, which is a big thing you can put in your backyard, and you can make your own fertilizer and dirt and stuff. And then the other one is a countertop hydroponics plant grower. So you can grow herbs and things like that right on your kitchen countertop.
1: Spencer Public Library also has a number of scheduled programs and activities throughout the summer to get young people in the door. And the Clay County Health Update aired this weekend, and it featured three Spencer High School students in the No Boundaries program working to raise mental health support awareness.
4: So No Boundaries is a student-based program offered at Spencer High School for juniors and seniors. And what makes this program unique is that we get to work with community members on real projects that have a significant impact on the community. It's not just classroom learning. It's hands-on, and you're working on something meaningful every day. When the opportunity came up to work with Link on mental health awareness, we felt like it was something important where we could make a difference.
1: Lucas Swanson was joined by Haley Kuhn and Gage Durkos, and all three talked about working with Link, the local behavioral health network, and Spencer Hospital.
5: We've met with Joe Barr, who is the navigation coordinator for Link, And we've also connected with the police chief, Sheriff.

0: of public health, counselors, and others who are all working together to support mental health in our community. It's been eye-opening to see how many people are involved and how collaborative it is.
1: The collaborations include local law enforcement agreeing to place the 988 decals on all police vehicles, and Spencer Hospital added the 988 decals to ambulances and supply chain vans.
2: 988 is a suicide and crisis lifeline. 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A lot of people know to call 911 in an emergency, but not as many know about 988. And we really felt it was important to get that number out there.
1: Durko says the crowning achievement was getting the 988 information added to the high school gym's Jumbotron and placed in school restrooms on the mirrors. 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I'm Audrey McIrvin. 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
5: 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Services for 80-year-old Carol Chumland of Emmitsburg will be held tomorrow morning at 10:30 at Martin Matthijs Funeral Home in Emmitsburg. Burial at St. John's Cemetery in Emmitsburg. Visitation will be held tomorrow morning as well from 9 until the time of the service at the Martin Matthijs Funeral Home. The Martin Matthijs Funeral Home of Emmitsburg is handling all arrangements for 80-year-old Carol Chumland of Emmitsburg. Services for Mr. Paul C. Elms, 48, of Peterson, will be held tomorrow afternoon at 2 o'clock at United Methodist Church in Peterson. Visitation will be held 1 hour prior to the service at the United Methodist Church in Peterson. Burial will be at a later date. Once again, this is for 48-year-old Mr. Paul C. Elms of Peterson. A massive Christian burial for Angela Jackson Seidels, age 61, at Terrell, will be held at 10:30 on Thursday at St. Mary's Catholic Church in Spirit Lake. A rosary will be recited at 9:30 on Thursday at the church, followed by a visitation up until the time of the service at the church. In honor of Angela's wishes, the family requests that casual attire is worn to the service. Burial will take place at Fairview Cemetery in Terrell. The Robinson Funeral Home of Spirit Lake is in charge of arrangements for 61-year-old Angela Jackson Seidels, age 61, of Terrell. Services for Vicki Locke, age 67, will have a service Thursday evening at 7 o'clock at Turner Jenness Funeral Home in Spirit Lake. Visitation also Thursday evening from 5 until the time of the service at the Turner Jenness Funeral Home in Spirit Lake. Burial at Lakeview Cemetery in Spirit Lake. Turner Jenness Funeral Home of Spirit Lake is handling all arrangements for 67-year-old Vicki Locke. Announcements can be found online at northwestiowanow.com as well as bigcountry1077.com. We'll run down your primetime weather forecast next.
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5: A weak weather system will move east into southern Minnesota late this afternoon and early evening, while temperatures climb into the 80s with some locations reaching the lower 90s, including right here in Spencer. Most locations won't hit record highs, but Sioux City could come close. Spencer also came very close. We were just a few degrees off, but by late this afternoon, early evening, the atmosphere may become unstable enough for a few showers or storms, mainly in far eastern South Dakota, as well as southwestern Minnesota. A couple of storms could develop this evening, though most activity should remain further east, again in southern and southeastern Minnesota, including far northeastern Iowa. And while severe weather is unlikely, a few storms could produce strong wind gusts. Tonight, any local storms will fade after sunset, but storms from northern Minnesota may drift south as they weaken. These could bring brief gusty winds in southwestern Minnesota, mainly in the overnight hours between 3 and 7. On Wednesday and Thursday, winds will be very light, and while it won't be completely dry, only a few isolated afternoon or evening storms are expected each day. Some storms could briefly strengthen, but overall coverage will be spotty, a lot like this evening. From Friday through Monday, the overall weather pattern won't change much. The best chances for rain will stay mostly in the west, so many areas may stay dry. Any storms that do form are not expected to become severe, and temperatures should trend slightly cooler, with highs mainly in the low to mid-80s into early next week. Your key messages for this evening: temperatures continue to rise towards the 90s late this afternoon and may lead to isolated thunderstorms over southwestern Minnesota this evening. Severe hail 1 inch and localized downburst winds of 50 to 60 miles per hour may be possible, but again, very unlikely. Temperatures remain warm into the middle of the week, with isolated to scattered storms possible again tomorrow afternoon. An isolated strong storm is possible, but again, very unlikely. Temperatures cool slightly heading into the upcoming weekend, with a continued uncertain but generally low rain risk each day. Also, severe weather remains quite low. Your KICD live Doppler forecast for tonight: a slight chance of showers and thunderstorms between 7 and 8. Partly cloudy, lows around 59. Southwesterly winds around 5 to 10, becoming east in the evening. Chance of precipitation is 20%. Tomorrow, a 20% chance of showers and thunderstorms after 3. Sunny, highs near 90. South winds around 5 miles per hour, becoming calm. Wednesday night, a 20% chance of showers and thunderstorms before 11. Partly cloudy, lows around 60. East at northeasterly winds around 5 miles per hour. Thursday, sunny, highs near 87. East southeasterly winds around 10 miles per hour. Thursday night, partly cloudy, lows around 58. East southeasterly winds at 5 to 10 miles per hour. Friday, mostly sunny, highs near 84. Southeasterly winds at 5 to 10 miles per hour. Friday night, partly cloudy, lows around 57. Saturday, mostly sunny, highs near 83. Saturday night, mostly cloudy, lows around 56. Sunday, partly sunny, highs near 82. Sunday night, partly cloudy, lows around 55. Monday, mostly sunny, highs near 82. Monday night, partly cloudy, lows around 54. And Tuesday, sunny, highs near 82. Yesterday recap, your high was 90 with a low of 58. As for rain, 0.73 of an inch here at the KICD studios between last night and today early this morning. Your record temperatures for the 26th day of May, 95 in 2018 and 32 in 1895. Your sunset this evening, 8:48, while your sunrise tomorrow morning will be at 5:47. Your 4-inch soil temperature sits at 83 degrees. Today your high is 92, again just a few degrees off that record high of 95 in 2018. Your low for today is 65, and we hit that at 5:27 this morning. Sunny conditions will continue for the remainder of the day. Wind gusts are up to 12 miles per hour, and we currently sit at 88 degrees. And as always, remember to stay weather aware.
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8: 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Wall Street started the week with mixed results, but the NASDAQ and S&P 500 both posted record highs once again. The Dow lost 118 points, ending the day at 50,461. NASDAQ picked up 312 points. The S&P 500 gained 45. Shares of Micron led the way today, up 19%, as the tech giant saw its market cap cross the $1 billion plateau for the first time. The push is from a strong demand for its memory chips from the AI world. And UBS has also raised its price target for Micron shares to $1,625. 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Quarterly results matched expectations, but investors were worried about a lack of international growth for the company as well as a compressing of its margins. They also questioned a slowing sales growth year over year due to cooler weather rather than consumer spending patterns. That's Your Money Now.
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5: Closing up your market prices for your Tuesday. July corn is down 5 3/4 at 457.5. September corn down 5.5 at 464.25. New crop December corn down 4.5 at 482. And March corn down 4.25 at 496.5. Soybeans for July down 10.5 at 1186. August down $1 at 1185. September down 9 at 1185. $7.97 in November soybeans, down 7.5 at $11.80. Chicago wheat for July down 10.75 at $6.35. Soybean meal for July down 3.25 at $3.28. Live cattle for June down 107 at $2.48.22. August down 45 at $2.39.15. October up 22 at $2.30.95 and December up 45 at $2.30.55. Feeder cattle for August down 40 at $3.49.45. September up 12 at $3.47.02. October up 27 at $3.43.90. November up 45 at $3.40.65. Lean hogs for June up 37 at $96.12. July down 27 at $112. And August is down 102 at $99.05. And that is a look at your closing market prices here on KICD.

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0: This is sports on Radio Iowa. I'm Todd Kim. The Iowa Cubs claimed their third straight victory. The Cubs opened a six-game series in Indianapolis with a 9-7 victory Monday night. In the American Association, Milwaukee scored four runs in the third and beat Sioux City 11-3. Baseball lovers and history buffs will get a double play in Des Moines this week. Hoyt Sherman Place will host an extensive exhibit of rare Iowa baseball artifacts with a special presentation by a state historian. Anna Kramer, the venue's development director, says a display in the art gallery will include Iowa's oldest known baseball card and an 1866 diary from the Mount Pleasant Hawkeyes, believed to be the oldest known piece of Iowa baseball memorabilia. To date, Kramer says 227 Iowans have played in the major leagues.
1: There are seven Iowa Hall of Famers in Cooperstown, so we'll have a table dedicated to each of those. We have some great poster boards with information, and then docents from across Iowa and a couple from across the country that are really knowledgeable about baseball as well. So there'll be someone at each table, and they can give you really detailed information about each of the Hall of Famers from Iowa.
0: The exhibit will open from noon to 5 on Wednesday. Defections and graduations have led to a lot of new faces in the wide receiver room for the Iowa State football team. One of those is Evan Boyd, who began his college career at Central Michigan. He spent last year playing at Michigan State.
2: It's been cool. You have guys from every different level, trying to prove themselves. So everybody can play. If you could play, you could play. So just the level of competition with that has been really good.
0: The Cyclones return to campus later this week to begin summer workouts. The Iowa State women's golf team finished ninth at the NCAA Championships in California. The Cyclones were one stroke shy of qualifying for match play, where the top eight teams determine the national champion. 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
7: Radio Iowa. I'm Dar Danielson. Iowa's community colleges are preparing for the impact of the state's 2% cap on revenue growth that will apply to the three property tax levies that generate funding for those colleges. Community Colleges for Iowa Executive Director Emily Shields says they're starting to look at how to handle less revenue growth, which could affect tuition and program offerings.
8: We'll have to think about positions across the college. If people leave, do we fill those really?

0: taking a look at everything.
1: The cap is expected to have an estimated $4 million hit to community colleges in the first year. Iowa National Guard Brigadier General Mark Kappelman says a team of experts will gather on primary day in June to monitor what's going on throughout the state.
2: This joint team of Army and Air National Guard professionals will work side by side with state IT personnel to monitor and defend critical election networks.
1: He said guardsmen regularly train in national exercises to stay ahead of emerging digital threats. Radio Iowa, I'm Darty Anielson.
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0: ABC News, I'm Chuck Severson. A fatal explosion at a pulp and paper mill in Longview, Washington today. A tank filled with a chemical used in the paper-making process ruptured. Say fire officials, 10 people were taken to the hospital, some seriously injured.
1: Unknown number of fatalities at this moment. As you said, we have confirmed that there are fatalities, but the exact number is undetermined.
0: Fire Chief Scott Goldstein says the area is stabilized. A threat of a major explosion is gone at the military aircraft factory in Orange County, California. Crews have cooled down the damaged chemical tanks, say fire officials. But since there's still a chance of a leak or a smaller blast, not all evacuation orders are lifted. In a major snub to President Trump's efforts for the midterm elections, a proposed South Carolina congressional map that could have flipped a Democrat seat to Republicans has been killed by the Republican-controlled state Senate. President Trump says today's six-month physical exam went perfectly. This is ABC News.
2: He was described as doing vigorous handshaking, which is not credible. His severe edema in his ankles, which was described as chronic venous insufficiency, when just 3 months before, 1 year ago, he was his examination disclosed that he had no edema, which would then make it acute venous insufficiency, which is an entirely different thing. And finally, the president has severe daytime somnolence. He falls asleep very often. He's fallen asleep in the Oval Office on multiple occasions with people talking to him in the cabinet room, and was concerned yesterday that he might have fallen asleep at Arlington National Cemetery during Memorial Day observances.
3: There was some concern.
4: Do we have proof of it?
3: I was just going to say that.
4: There was proof of Biden falling asleep. We saw it.
3: Yes.
5: Well, and falling up the stairs multiple times.
4: Yes.
5: I mean, dude.
4: If you want to break it down, that's fine, but make sure you do it for every president.
3: Okay. This clown.
4: And you failed on num, num, num. I mean,
6: I'm not sure I'm going to understand
3: what. Best Biden ever.
5: Do you want to hear some of this guy's greatest hits, by the way? Of course you
4: yes.
5: do, right?
4: Yes.
5: Courtesy of Mays Moore, he's always good at digging these things up on X.
7: Vaccination not only prevents you from acquiring severe illness
5: from COVID,
7: but it we now know with certainty that it largely prevents transmission. So we should be cautiously opening our economy to people who have been fully vaccinated. That's not the same as saying that people who have not been vaccinated can go about their lives as if nothing has happened.
8: Does anything about this warrant the questions that, of course, we're seeing predictably in some quarters about his fitness for office?
5: About Biden's fitness for office.
4: Okay.
7: No, not at all. Look, people have sort of this mistaken opinion that the president is like an astronaut and we're spinning them around in centrifuges to prove their fitness. But what we really ask for is mental sharpness and the ability to carry out the duties of his office. And I think the president has shown that. But the president is 80, and 80-year-old people fall.
6: I'd be a winner, not really.
4: Right.
3: Yeah.
5: Old people fall. It's what they do.
4: Of course. He's fine. Fit as a fiddle. And again, dude.
9: Best Biden ever.
4: Yes.
3: That's my all-time favorite. Best Biden ever.
9: And F you if you can't handle the truth.
3: Okay, thanks, Joe.
4: He was very precise right there.
6: Maybe precise.
4: I know that's one of your favorites, Scott.
3: It is. I can't do it justice. I try, but you do it so much better than me. I'm imitating you, imitating Biden.
4: Oh, gosh. Okay, we got to move on.
3: Because we've got several examples of that.
4: Oh, I know. Now I'm laughing. I can't do it. Oh, I mentioned this. Indiana authorities say they've now arrested nearly 300 illegal immigrants operating commercial trucks using fraudulent or improperly obtained CDLs over just a 90-day period. A lot of the licenses, shockingly, come from states like California and New York, where officials say standards around non-citizen licensing have been looser, really. Man, oh, man. So, yeah, there's been deadly crashes and... Well, new Indiana laws requiring English proficiency, valid work authorization, stronger CDL verification, and major penalties for companies hiring illegally. So, yeah, a lot of people look at this story and say, well, of course, this is what should be happening.
3: Mm-hmm.
4: I mean, you're on America's highways. You should probably be properly vetted legally authorized and able to communicate effectively and read the signs. Mm-hmm. My goodness. Yeah. So 300. There. It's not that good. I got to work on it. Exactly. All right. You ready for your big trifecta?
3: Yeah, man.
4: I think Casey, is he all ready to go? I think so. Okay. Yeah, let's do it.
10: Are you ready?
11: One, two,
10: it's the three most important news stories of the day.
11: I hit the trifecta.
10: Well, at least according to Scott Robbins. It's the trifecta on the Markley, Van Camp, and Robbins Show.
4: Every day about this time, Scott Robbins' top three stories helped by his hero.
12: I'm Casey Kasem.
3: Oh, I enjoyed the Memorial Day countdown, Casey. It was very good.
12: Thank you.
3: 100-1. Well, it's a lot of work for you, too.
12: Yeah. And
3: I appreciate it.
12: I'm ready.
3: That's okay. Thanks.
12: Three.
5: Number three, an NBA star has placed a big bet on the L.A. mayoral race.
3: Yeah, he plays for the Bucks now. Kyle Kuzma bet $36,000 that Spencer Pratt is going to win in L.A.
4: Really?
3: Yep. He said, look, man, I worked there. I lived there for a while. He was a Laker, you know, for a number of years there. He said, it's a mess. It's a total disaster. So, yeah, I'm hoping for change. And, yeah, I think this guy's the guy to do it. And I'm putting my money where my mouth is, $36,000.
4: Wow. Does he know something?
3: I don't know. He can't fix this one. You know?
5: Well, and I think Spencer Pratt's like, hey, dude, you could have just donated to my campaign. I would appreciate
3: that. Yeah,
5: that
3: is true.
5: That.
3: Yeah, yeah, right.
4: No, but you don't want to get something out of it.
3: Yeah, right. You get no mileage out of that one, right. No.
4: Yeah. I'm looking right now as far as his odds.
3: Oh, yeah. At Polymarket or whatever?
4: Yeah, do you know what it is?
3: No, I don't know.
4: What would you guess?
3: His odds to win?
4: Yes, Spencer Pratt.
3: Percentage-wise.
4: Yes.
3: 38%.
4: What would you guess, David?
5: I'd say probably, I was going to say 38, but I'll say 42. Why not?
4: 22.
3: Yeah. Eesh.
4: As of today.
3: Yeah, well, if nothing else, he's put this stuff front and center. Yeah. If nothing else.
4: Yes, and you would have to see it out there. It's not like this, you know, not well-covered sort of campaign. I'm guessing even people that are on the far left in L.A. know what he's been doing.
3: And if I'm Fox, he's a contributor if he loses. I'm making that phone call right now.
4: Yeah, I wouldn't
3: bring him
4: on that.
3: Board. Yep.
4: Yes.
12: Now, on with the countdown.
4: Scott Robbins' trifecta, top three of the day, up to number...
12: Two.
5: Number two, you're asking where a bunch of money went.
3: Now, what if I told you the city of San Francisco had a program, and we know this to be true, that gave away free booze? A few shots of vodka or beer a day, to be specific, to homeless alcoholics as a harm reduction program.
4: Unreal.
3: Well, they did. $80 million. Harm reduction programs. Ran through a course of the politically connected NGOs, of course. That totaled to about $400,000 per person participating. They had 55 people that participated in this thing. And of that, again, it's about $400,000 apiece in this thing. Now, the current neighbor has put an end, or neighbor, mayor has put an end to it. $5 million a year, scam after scam after scam. Mm-hmm. And again, getting back to what Spencer Pratt says, we've got places if they want them.
4: Of course.
3: They're already here.
4: But they're rules.
3: But they don't want to do that because they want to live on the street, because they want to wear no clothes, harm animals, and bark at people.
12: The countdown doesn't stop till we reach the top.
4: Oh, gosh. Scott Robbins' trifecta, top three of the day. Are we ready for him?
12: He was a little dog.
4: See, I knew. Yeah, you so mentioned dogs.
3: No,
4: and
3: he goes
4: harming
3: right
4: dogs.
3: The snuggles all the time.
4: Yes.
12: I got to talk about a f-ing dog dying.
3: No, the dog didn't die yet.
4: Anyway. Okay, that's good.
3: All right, good.
4: All right. Okay, are we ready?
12: And finally,
4: okay.
12: One.
5: Boy, the mayor of Minneapolis really put out something stupid on Memorial Day.
3: Oh, on Memorial Day. Jacob Fry, that moron that is the mayor of Minneapolis. Today we remember George Floyd, who was murdered by a former Minneapolis police officer 6 years ago. That moment changed our city forever. This is Memorial Day. No Memorial Day post, by the way.
4: Nope.
3: From Jay Fry.
4: No.
3: So Joey Jones, he's on Fox, you know Joey, right?
4: Mm-hmm.
3: He lost a leg.
4: Mm-hmm.
5: Lost both his legs.
3: Lost both legs, in combat. Joey Jones put it pretty succinctly. F right off, Jacob Fry.
4: Yeah.
3: You idiot.
4: Yeah.
3: Today is for heroes.
4: Yeah, there are people all over the place.
3: Well, they should have been. I mean, these guys, either they don't care or they think that, you know, it'll rev up their base. I don't know. I honestly, I don't know what the thinking is behind some of that stuff.
4: I don't either.
5: By the way,
3: George Floyd, you're celebrating George Floyd on Memorial Day? The guy that changed Minneapolis forever? I'll agree with him there. Sure did.
5: For the better?
3: No. No, not for the better, no.
4: Former United States Air Force pilot Buzz Patterson. Clown Mayor Jacob Frey hijacks Memorial Day to worship George Floyd, a violent career criminal, armed robber, fentanyl-filled junkie who overdosed while fighting cops. This gutless mayor just spat in the face of every fallen soldier and their grieving families.
3: Sure did.
4: Yeah, not...
3: sure did.
4: Man.
5: By the way, has he scheduled his trip to Somalia? Do you remember when
4: to eat the food?
5: Yeah, I remember when he was in the fight of his life for his re-election bid, and so he was courting the Somali community, and he said, I've always wanted to go to Somalia.
3: What he said.
4: Yeah. There's going to be a book coming out about the whole Chauvin case.
5: Yeah.
4: Interested to know what's in it, because there are a lot of people, and I mean, we are watching it sort of unfold, to think he got completely railroaded mm-hmm. for a number of different reasons. But, I mean, it is weird when you've... And I don't know how many people ever even saw the footage of Floyd in the vehicle sitting there saying he couldn't breathe before he was ever on the ground.
5: Yeah.
4: You look at the whole timeline of that thing. Is wild. And the whole autopsy revealed he had zero damage to his trachea. All that stuff. But people are going to believe what they want to believe.
3: Guy put a gun to his pregnant girlfriend's stomach.
4: Was it pregnant girlfriend? I thought he just... like rush that house.
3: No, I think it was his girlfriend. I think, if I remember correctly, but I may be wrong. Who knows?
4: David can look that one up.
3: Yeah.
4: I thought it was just strong arm.
3: But a pregnant say a pregnant woman.
4: That is for
3: held
4: sure.
3: A gun to her pregnant belly.
4: Yes.
3: Was going to shoot her.
4: Yes.
3: This is the guy.
4: Yes.
3: Okay. All right.
4: Yeah. But as we've heard, you know, how many times. But yeah, but was on the straight and narrow, except for trying to pass that fake bill.
3: Yeah, that was a problem.
5: And the fentanyl.
4: Yes.
5: Yeah.
3: And being high as a kite on fentanyl, yeah.
4: Yes.
11: It's really been an honor for me.
3: All right, thanks, Casey.
4: Appreciate it. Good job, Scotty, as always. Appreciate it. Okay. Oh, guy calls in to the cops to let him know, hey, the car was stolen. Who stole the car? Maybe the guy that called in the stolen vehicle. Oh. You nut? We'll get to that for Nimrod's in the news and the news update next.

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0: Yeah. 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
0: News update, David Van Camp.
2: Well, Vice President J.D. Vance is having another fraud roundtable discussion with state attorneys general, and none of the Democrats invited showed up.
0: That's unbelievable.
1: None of them?
0: I mean,
2: there's Republicans. I mean, geez.
0: Part of me that, of course, isn't surprised by this at all. But optics used to mean something. But again, you think about how different news coverage is. Because that would have been covered. No Democrats show up to this, and that would have been a stain on them. But legacy media, I'm sure it will not report that no one showed up for the fraud hearing.
1: Right.
0: And then you wonder, is the fraud hearing itself even going to be covered, say, tomorrow on the Today Show?
2: Probably not.
1: Oh, it has to, doesn't it? I would think, but I don't know.
0: You want to bet on it?
1: No, I don't. No, I don't.
0: I wouldn't.
1: Staying away from that one.
0: No. Man, oh, man. Again, they're all invited, and no one shows up.
2: No.
0: And this is a massive problem across the country.
2: Mm-hmm.
0: All right. And with that, we go to Nimrod.
3: When the going gets tough.
4: Damn it, this is too hard.
3: The dumb get dumber.
5: All right, Dean.
3: It's Nimrod's in the News on the Markley, Van Camp, and Robbins Show.
4: I love the poorly educated.
0: All right. Nimrod's in the News. We go to New Hampshire. Manchester. Cops get a call. This guy's like, someone stole my car, man. Someone stole my car. Car's gone. I don't know if you've ever known anybody's ever had their car stolen. It's like,
1: I have.
0: Holy cow.
1: My roommate once. Yeah.
0: Like, what happened?
1: Yeah.
0: So, police are now trying to figure out, okay, what happened here? Okay, we've located the car has crashed. Car has crashed at this intersection. And then all of a sudden, wait a minute. Cops found this out pretty quick and figured it out. The caller that said someone stole his car, he was the driver.
1: Oh.
0: And then it fled on foot. Okay? So after the police responded to the area with a canine, figure it all out, 23-year-old Sean McCaminsky was arrested shortly after. Shockingly, Sean was out on bail for a previous crime, being held without bail, pending arraignment. So is that your best thing if you're already out on bail and you've crashed the car? I'm going to go ahead and say someone stole it just by chance because I can't get in trouble again.
1: Right.
0: Or are you just going compound interest on this one?
1: Might as well, right?
2: Yeah.
0: My goodness, man.
1: Hope you had a good time driving around for a while.
0: Probably not.
1: Mm-hmm.
0: But it looks like he's, at the very least, going to lose license. And, I mean, held without bail, pending arraignment.
1: Dang.
0: Yeah, that's some serious trouble. And that is Nimrod's in the News.

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1: The team's looking good this season.
2: I think so. Man, I miss playing football. Ever since I turned 40, I just can't find that fire I used to have.
1: Think it could be lower testosterone?
2: What do you mean?
1: I was feeling the same way. After 40, the body has less testosterone, and men lose their edge. That's why I take Nugenix Total T2.
2: That's the testosterone booster, right?
1: Yes, but Total T2 is their brand new formula that skyrockets nitric oxide levels in as little as 3 hours. Since I started taking it, I've been lifting like when we played for Coach Carter. My energy is way up, and it even spiced up things between me and the missus.
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5: Smile, buddy.
4: Come on, smile. Oh, honey, he's still not smiling.
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5: 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You know how boys are.
4: 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Oh, poor baby. I think his gums hurt.
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4: 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He didn't eat that much.
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11: 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Toyota, let's go places. Now, before Game 2 with the Sox, Chris Atterbury sat down with manager Derek Shelton.
12: We're here with Derek Shelton. It is Game 2 of a four-game series here in the Windy City of Chicago. Twins taking on the White Sox. And I'm going to start by looking back at Byron's double yesterday, because Burke and I couldn't quit talking about it. There are some balls off the bat, and you're like, yeah, that's a double. There are some off the bat that you're like, oh, that's a line out to the shortstop, but they're hit so hard that they turn into two bases. You had a great view of it from your dugout. What were you thinking as he came up the line and exploded around first base?
13: Well, I think the first thing is you saw the ball, and you didn't know if Montgomery was going to catch it as big as he is. And then once it hit his glove, because being in the first base dugout right in front of him, I don't know if it was Rabs or Mark, but they're like, he's going to go for second. And, I mean, he did not hesitate. He did not break stride. And, I mean, it just shows you what elite speed does.
12: Yeah, he left those tracks across the dirt, and you're like, how could a human have a stride that far apart? Let's turn the page to today. You get Joe Ryan on the mound against a division foe. And the way Joe has been going, I know you had to be tempted even to leave him in a little longer last time out, as well as he's been throwing. But it feels like he's taking his game to yet another level.
13: Yeah, I think I told you and Burke that the other day on the plane. It's the time I've been tempted, even though he was at 99 pitches. He's been throwing the ball really well. It's a challenging lineup because there's a bunch of left-handers in there, so he basically has to execute all of his pitches.
12: When you look at players, is that something you have a particular keen eye on, whether they're a pitcher or a hitter? Guys who can take what's on the paper, and then you, with your eyes, see what they have on a given day and the adjustments they can make in real time?
13: Yeah, I think the biggest thing about it is we can't get attached to the paper. We can't get attached to the plan, because if something's not working that day, we have to be able to variate off that. And that's just watching the game and, you know, different people having conversations, whether it's on the hitting side or pitching side, of what's going on.
12: What do you know about Burke?
13: Mixes his pitches up. It's not a ton of heavy velo. Throws a ton of strikes.
12: Obviously, you had some opportunities yesterday on the quick turnaround with guys getting into scoring position. It seemed like the plan was good. The at-bats were good. Were you happy with the at-bats, even when maybe some of the results didn't come through?
13: I was happy with our at-bats. I was pleased with the approach. I mean, we had an opportunity, I think in the third, where we, you know, Arcia got thrown out at the plate. We just couldn't get the big hit. You know, I think it reminds me a little bit of the the one of the games in the Brewer series where, like, we had people there. Our approach was really good, and we just couldn't find a way to get the big hit.

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